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0: I'm Christine Lisi. This is the Baseball Tonight postgame show on ESPN Radio. 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One night after his walk-off single in the bottom of the 10th was the difference in the victory. It was right back to work at the plate for Philadelphia's Alec Bohm.
13: Matthews the pitch, swinging a line drive to left, sinking, and it drops in front of Baez for a hit. Schwarber rounding third, and the throw to the plate is cut off at third by Jordan. And a two-out RBI single, and Alec Bohm with a two-out knock, and the Phillies lead 1-0.
0: And that wasn't the only run scored for Philadelphia in that first inning.
13: And the 1-0 pitch, fastball line toward right center field, sinking. That ball's in and rolls all the way to the wall. Turner is in, rounding third. Here comes Bohm. The relay throw to the plate, offline, and taking third is Sosa. Bohm racing all the way around from first and a two-run double. Edmundo Sosa makes it 3-0 Phillies.
0: Bottom third, Philadelphia's offense continued to churn out hits and runs at the expense of St. Louis starter Quinn Matthews in just his third big league start.
13: Now it's Derek Hill, rolls the first pitch right past the bag at third fair. Down the line, a slow roller. Coming in to score is De La Cruz, and Hill ends up at second base. RBI double, 7-0 Philadelphia.
0: Phil starter Andrew Painter, who has certainly had his share of struggles on the mound this season, put on a strong performance.
13: Pitch fooled him miserably. Half-hearted swing from Crooks. Elevated fastball. Strikeout number 5 for Andrew Painter.
0: Painter, a run, 5 hits, 8 Ks in 7. 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Maybe one of the few Philly hitters actually happy to see Matthews exit this game was Bryce Harper. He was 0 for 3 until this.
13: Fernandez the pitch. The righty's breaking ball lifted high in the air to right. Way back there. Hit well and it's gone. 26 for Bryce Harper. 3-run shot. And the Phillies have extended that lead. It's now 11-1.
0: Harper's 3-run shot, the play of the game, brought to you by Grainger. 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Kyle Schwarber would hit his big league-leading 38th home run of the season in the bottom of the 8th. Phils routed the Cardinals 12-3 for their 8th straight win. They are an MLB best 15-5 this month. Coming up, the latest on the Major League debut of the top pitching prospect in baseball and one of its top 5 prospects overall. 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
0: I'm Christine Lisi on the Major League Baseball scoreboard. Kate Anderson, the top pitching prospect in the sport, making his big league debut tonight for Seattle. He's given up a run, two hits. He struck out five and a couple of walks as well. He and the Mariners leading the Cubs 2-1 in the bottom of the fifth inning. Pirates 3, Dodgers 2, top of the fifth. LA's Shohei Ohtani 0-1. He's walked twice and struck out once. Blake Tidwell's given up just three hits. He and the Giants leading at the Red Sox 2-0 bottom five. The AL East leading Rays with a 2-0 lead on the Orioles top of the sixth. Junior Caminero's got an RBI single. Angels with a 2-0 lead on the Rangers bottom six from Arlington. Astros and A's tied at one top of the sixth. Houston has a one-game lead on Texas in the American League West. The Mets, who have been on a bit of a run since their sell-off at the trade deadline, have a 5-3 lead on the AL Central leading White Sox. They're in the top of the fifth. Bo Bichette has a home run for New York. Royals 3, Tigers 1, bottom six. Reds leading the Diamondbacks 1-0, bottom one. J.J. Bleda with an RBI double. Twins up 1-0 on the Padres in the top of the first inning. Brewers beat the Braves 4-1, their seventh win in nine games. Logan Henderson continued his impressive rookie season. A run, five hits, four Ks, two walks in six solid innings. He hasn't allowed more than three runs in any of his 18 career starts. Stat of the day brought to you by hands-free Skechers slip-ins, zero burst, high-performance running shoes that cut through the wind. Blue Jays held off the Yankees 4-3. Toronto's Dylan Cease struck out eight in six and two-thirds. He leads the American League with 200 Ks today. today was his 18th straight start with at least 7 Ks. Other news from around the majors. Yankees lefty Max Fried threw off a mound today for the first time since landing on the injured list with a recurrence of a bone bruise in his left elbow. There is a chance he could throw a batting practice session early next week. Fried says he's optimistic he'll miss the minimum of 15 days before returning to the starting rotation. You may recall he missed more than 2 months earlier this season with the bone bruise. The return of Yankee slugger Giancarlo Stanton this season, it's in jeopardy. He recently suffered a left calf strain while rehabbing from a right calf strain. He did so while running. Stanton has been on the injured list since April. Yankees outfielder Cody Bellinger, some good news. He'll return from a hamstring strain tomorrow versus Toronto. Yankee superstar Aaron Judge has been out nearly 3 months with a stress fracture in a rib. He recently started hitting off a tee on top of throwing, running, and lifting. He does seem to be in a good place, according to manager Aaron Boone. Shohei Ohtani faced teammate Will Smith in live batting practice today, but there's no definitive timeline for the two-way superstar to return to the mound for the Dodgers. He'll likely throw another live session next week. Ohtani has not pitched in a game since July 3rd due to lingering soreness in his left knee. That, of course, is his landing leg while pitching. Once he returns to the rotation, skipper Dave Roberts says he's going to be limited to 1, 2, or 3 innings. That's all part of a slow buildup. The goal is for Ohtani to be able to make full-length starts for LA once it begins its quest for baseball's first three-peat since the 1998, 1999, and 2000 New York Yankees. Meanwhile, Tyler Glasnow will rejoin the rotation, and he's expected to start for LA Tuesday in Atlanta. He's been out over 3 months with lower back spasms. 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Our next broadcast, Braves Brewers in the Little League Classic on Sunday Night Baseball tomorrow at 6 Eastern. Our Eduardo Perez, the former major leaguer and ESPN baseball analyst, will join our broadcast tomorrow from Williamsport to talk about the Little League Classic. On Friday, he spoke about the magical event that is the Little League World Series, something we all love, when he joined Unsportsmanlike with David Dennis Jr. and Freddie Coleman.
2: What is so special about having a chance to be a part and cover the Little League World Series?
4: Wow, you went straight to it. And we could be here for a while. We could be here for a while. But I'll say this, Freddie and David, I'll tell you guys this. Every year that I come here, and when you pass right by the museum, when you pass right by the ballpark, Lomity, you see it, it brings the kid back in you. And it takes me right back to when I was 12 years old, and I thought with a really good season and a really good team that our dreams could be accomplished as kids. And it takes you back to where nothing hurts. My knees, my ankles, my shoulders. It's just being a kid again and being able to share it with the parents, with the grandparents, and just the baseball. Just people that love baseball, the purists. It's the purity of baseball all in one package here in Williamsport. And that's what it does, at least to me. And I see it with all the other fans that come and watch these ball games. It is really cool.
0: 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For producer Ryan Matlack, technical director Cam Berry, and associate producer Javon Cutler, I'm Christine Lisi. Coming up next, it's Game Night with Lance Meadow and Andre Snellings. 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
17: 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I ain't doubting that guy.
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0: Marty Halsberger. Browns quarterback Deshaun Watson heard the boos today in his first home appearance since 2024. He called the cheers personal and not based on performance, despite him going 5 of 12 for 36 yards and a pick in a 31-7 loss to Buffalo. Watson was asked afterwards whether he called the cheers personal and not based on performance, despite him going 5 of 12 for 36 yards and a pick in a 31-7 loss to Buffalo. Watson was asked afterwards whether he regrets signing with Cleveland.
1: No, I don't

0: Center.
1: I'm Marty Halsberger. In his first home game since tearing his right Achilles tendon in October 2024, Browns quarterback Deshaun Watson was met with loud boos today.
2: I think the whole world knows it has nothing to do about the performance. It's a little bit personal than that. So I think that's it's a disrespectful thing. I'm going to keep whatever I feel with me and my family internally on how I feel about that. Just move on.
1: Watson struggled against the Bills, going 5 for 12 for 36 yards and a pick in a 31-7 loss. Shedeur Sanders much better behind center for Cleveland. But Coach Todd Monken said afterwards he'd have to look at the tape before he's ready to name a starter for the season opener. Falcons quarterback Michael Penix Jr. has been cleared to practice fully. The announcement came today from head

0: Boris De La Cruz, and Hill ends up at second base. RBI double, 7-0 Philadelphia.
1: Roxy Bernstein on the call of Philadelphia's 12-3 win. Philly just three games back of Atlanta in the NL East.
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2: Here is our weather in Middle Tennessee. Sunday will be sunny with a high near 90 and light winds shifting to the northwest. Monday brings mostly sunny skies and a high near 89. Showers and thunderstorms are possible late Monday night with a low around 66. The chance of rain is 30%. From the Game Nashville Sports Network, I'm Waylon Smithers.
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4: How many records would this guy break? If he were playing in any other classification other than Division II, 3A, with far and away the best athletes in the state in that classification. That's what's so remarkable is this is one of the best single classifications in the nation. And he is putting up video game numbers against those dudes. He would rush for 15,000 yards against Derrick Henry's schedule from back in high school. Like, I have never been higher on a high school football recruit than I am DGG. Mark it down, fellas, and we can play this at some point. Tennessee will win the SEC in one of his 3 years. I don't know which one. They're going to win a conference title, and it's going to be because of that dude.
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6: 27-9. Baseball. Philadelphia's Kyle Schwarber remains on top.
7: Now it's Kyle Schwarber and the Ephus. And Schwarber belts one deep to right field. 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Major league leading 38 for Kyle Schwarber. 12-2 Phillies.
6: Roxy Bernstein on ESPN Radio. Philly wins 12-3 over the Cardinals for their eighth straight victory. Earlier, Atlanta lost 4-1 to Milwaukee, so the Phillies trail Atlanta in the NL East by just three games. J.J. Bleda hit for the cycle in Cincinnati's 11-5 victory over Arizona. Tarek Skubal wins his first game as a Dodger. L.A. beats the Pirates 4-3, Scoop East by just three games. J.J. Bleda hit for the cycle in Cincinnati's 11-5 victory over Arizona. Tarek Skubal wins his first game as a Dodger. L.A. beats the Pirates 4-3, Skubal struck out 11 in 7 innings.

0: being said, then how critical is home court advantage for the Fever against anyone in the first round?
1: Well, let's be honest. The Fever are the combination of the Dodgers, the Yankees, Real Madrid. They're America's team. I mean, they're the only team that's – they're like Notre Dame. Every game's on national television. You heard it tonight. There are more Fever fans on the road than any other team that plays in the WNBA. So, with that being said, you'd think maybe the road games would be a touch easier for Indiana. But Indiana, again, like the Yankees, like Notre Dame, like the Dodgers, they get everybody's best shot. Everybody wants to beat the Fever. So, when they come home to Gainbridge Fieldhouse, yeah, they're a different team. They're a better team at home. But on the road, if the big three are clicking, and when they're clicking, I don't think there's a team in the league that can beat them. But they have to be clicking. And again, the defense just has to be decent. If that happens, the Fever can beat anybody in the league. But a night like tonight, where they can't throw it in the Long Island Sound to make a free throw, anybody can beat them.
2: Okay, I want to talk a little bit about Kelsey Mitchell. Her game is, in my opinion, ridiculous. And when earlier this season they were talking to Olivia Miles about her toughest matchups, she says, when we're facing the Fever, I'm worried about Kelsey Mitchell. The other day, I saw Candace Parker doing her podcast with Fever star Aaliyah Boston, and Candace was giving her MVP favorites, and Aaliyah jumped in and said, and Kelsey Mitchell. And Candace was like, wait, dang, give me a chance. I was about to say that. But outside of the players, Kelsey doesn't get as much attention, as many headlines as to me I think she should. Why do you think that is, and does she even care?
1: The most important question is the one you said at the end. Does she care? She doesn't. Okay. And if you know the lady, she's been in our market for 9 years. Before that, she played down the road at Ohio State. She's one of the most prolific scorers. If you Google the list of top NCAA women's scorers, you don't have to go long to see Kelsey Mitchell. I believe she's 3 all-time NCAA women's scorers. She was a scoring machine with the Buckeyes at Ohio State. She came to Indiana, and, you know, the Fever had a record there with Tamika Catchings, where they had gone to the playoffs like 8 million years in a row. And then they hit a roadblock, and they weren't good. And they were playing in 3 different buildings because they were redoing the field house. And unfortunately, that was Kelsey's first couple of years. She scored points, a lot of points, but not a real lot. But she was the best player on some crappy teams. But she came to work every day playing hard. And the Kelsey Mitchell that America is seeing now was the Kelsey Mitchell that Fever fans, and more importantly, Fever management and players saw. Yeah, you know, she's like Tamika Catchings in this respect. The first person in the gym every day was Tamika Catchings. The last person in the gym to leave is Tamika Catchings. It's now Kelsey Mitchell. And she's had the work ethic. Everybody knows that she's getting her doctorate in the offseason. She's a remarkable and extraordinary young woman. And she is, you know, as the kids say, a baller. I mean, she's fast. You heard the USA coach tonight doing the game color saying, I think she's the best guard in the league. Well, she's not on the Team USA. Maybe she should be, but she doesn't care. She wants to win. That's the way her dad raised her. Her dad was her coach. She lost him a year or so ago, and she is committed to fulfilling a promise that she made to him that she would be the best basketball player in the world. You can't match her speed. You can't match her toughness. She gets smacked in the head more than Tyson did in the 80s, and she gets right back up and is looking for more and continues to score points. She is if Caitlin Clark is maybe the heart of the team, Kelsey Mitchell is the soul of the team. And the best thing is they get along, they love each other, and I think they know they make each other better. And you talk about a dynamic duo. This ain't Batman and Robin. This is Superman and Batman.
0: Well, Eddie, the last question I want to leave you with, though, could she handle an eighth-grade league in Nassau County or Suffolk County on Long Island? How would you assess that scenario as we bring back your Long Island references here full circle?
1: Hey, She's so good, she would star in the Poconos. She would be great in Wilkes-Barre, Scranton, and Honesdale, and all the way through Pennsylvania. She could take over the... I mean, I'm so glad you asked about her, because she's so unsung. She's so quiet. You know, they have these... The NBA has them, too. They have those fashion things. You know, the players walk in before the game, and the NBA guys are all glammed up, and the WNBA ladies are all glammed up, and that's a... Kelsey walks in. She's wearing a sweat top, sweatpants, bada bing, bada boom. And I'm so glad Tyrese Halliburton, who's just such a favorite to Knicks fans, Halliburton got her to deal with Puma, brought her into the Puma family, and she's now a Puma cat, and she's ready to go. And let me say this. They are so fun to watch. I mean, if you could go see Hamilton, you could go see a play on Broadway, but the best ticket tonight in New York was that one, because you're going to see a show, and both teams put on a great show. And that Liberty team, let me tell you something, they are going to, can you imagine? Can you look at, the ratings are through the roof for the WNBA. Can you imagine if two of the first round matchups are New York and Vegas and Atlanta and Indiana? Holy, I know the NFL's starting, but that is must-see TV.
0: Well, leave it to Eddie White to put the WNBA front and center. If those storylines are not intriguing, I don't know what will be. He is the Indiana Fever insider. Eddie, greatly appreciate the time of the inside and look forward to talking down the road. Thanks so much.
1: Be good. God bless you.
0: You got it. Our pleasure. Little Long Island, some Mike Tyson in the mix. I mean, we got plenty of parallels in terms of Kelsey Mitchell and her toughness and what she will bring to the Fever as they hope to take what they've shown flash-wise in the regular season and apply that to the playoffs. Well, the Cleveland Cavaliers, they thought maybe they'd get a little bit further in the postseason, so they tweaked the roster. Is it enough to be knocking on the door of the NBA Finals? We'll examine that here on Game Night, ESPN Radio, and the all-new ESPN app.
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0: Knicks, and that quickly ended. So Cleveland, one of the teams this offseason that said, we're not going to stay put. We are going to make some notable changes to see whether or not we could get back into the hunt and be the team to beat in the East, if not the NBA, for 2026-27, and they have been very active over the last few days, locking up their own and acquiring another weapon to add to the depth chart. This is game night on ESPN Radio, the ESPN app, Sirius XM Channel 80, Lance Meadow alongside Andre Snellings, presented by Progressive Insurance. The Cavs did two things over the last few days. First of all, they signed James Harden to a new 3-year, $97 million deal. So that is going to keep Harden in place with the core for Kenny Atkinson's team. And then, I don't want to say this was a below-the-radar move, Dre, but they were part of a multi-team trade, and they wound up getting Payton Watson from the Denver Nuggets, who is a really nice addition to what they already have, especially when you're talking about length and size, because this is a team that still has Jared Allen and Evan Mobley. So you're now adding Watson in, who could play the small forward. And I think you can never have enough big men who can help rebound, block shots, and also ignite the fast break. So I think there's better quality depth on this Cavs team. I don't know if I'm sold that they're now going to skyrocket to the top of the standings, but I do think they've got a little bit more punch to their roster.
2: You know, I think I am sold. And I think I was already, because so coming out of the season and out of the playoffs, I was one that in the playoffs, I was shocked that the Cavs weren't better, because not so much a lot of the attention was on James Harden and how he didn't have a history of playing well in the playoffs. But Donovan Mitchell did. Donovan Mitchell has always played well in the playoffs, in my opinion, until this year. And I felt like if he played the level, that they could have been much more competitive even against the Knicks than they were. And when I look at the Cavs, yes, this year they won 52 games and they were the 4 seed in the East. I think they easily could have won 55-ish games. It was an open secret. If it was a secret at all, it was widely reported that they were trying to avoid having to potentially face the Boston Celtics in the second round of the playoffs. So they weren't necessarily trying to win games down the stretch. So I think that they really were probably a 55-ish win team this year. But they won 64 games the year before. And I think that the biggest difference was that Darius Garland, their point guard going into last season, was hurt to start the season. And the team got off to a really bad start. So all of that said, you know, them bringing back James Harden and, you know, Donovan Mitchell, who, congratulations, he just got married to Coco Jones, which is the greatest offseason prize I think that anybody in the NBA can celebrate. And, you know, they've got some, at least in theory, Evan Mobley is healthy, Jared Allen's healthy. I felt like the Cavs probably had a good chance to be a 60-win team this year already. But when they bring in a Payton Watson, who, as you point out, he's not a household name, but he's a young player who was really developing with the Denver Nuggets. He's a wing that has outstanding length and is a good defender. But last season, he really stepped up his three-point shooting. And so you slot him in as the fifth starter. I think the Cavs are going to make some noise. And I love what the 76ers did. Of course, the Knicks won the championship. But as far as regular season, I wouldn't be surprised if the Cavs end up in the number one seed in the Easter season.
0: Well, I think they're a top four capable team. And if not, maybe a top three, depending on how things shake out coming out of training camp with the rest of the Eastern Conference. I think there is a little bit of the unknown since teams like the Celtics are going to look differently who were there. And even I think the Pistons will have a different flavor and flair. But what I can't get over, and I'm going to go back to a statement that you said off the top where all the blame tends to conveniently go to James Harden and his lackluster defense. If you want to simplify things, Dre, okay, that's why they lost to the Knicks. That decision to put Harden on Brunson, especially that game when they blew that comfortable 20-plus point lead, and they should have won game one, okay? Yeah. Really inexcusable. But a big part of that was Harden was on Brunson, and Harden does a lot of watching, and he gifts wraps opportunities straight down the lane. I know I'm generalizing, but there are two players, and I've said this for years, that will never win a championship because they do not help their teams on both sides of the ball. And that is A, Carmelo Anthony, and he has now since retired and clearly did not get a ring. And number two right behind him is James Harden. Those two have the same illness, for the lack of a better phrase, and that is they're allergic to committing to the defensive intensity that is required in being an elite NBA player. They could score with the best of them, but you know what, Dre? A lot of the NBA population can do that. What separates the men from the boys is somebody who doesn't have to be scolded and screamed at in practice on a daily basis to have the inner desire. You can't teach defense. You have to want to do it. Dennis Rodman wanted to sacrifice his body. Dennis Rodman wasn't the biggest guy, but he could out-rebound much taller players because he wanted it more. Harden and Melo, they didn't want it as much, and that's why the Cavs will always fall short as long as he is on the roster.
2: I feel you, but the difference between Harden and Melo is Melo was a 3-4. Harden is basically a 1, call him a 1-2. And defensively in the NBA, even as the game changes and the offenses and defenses evolve, one truism is that defense is from the inside out. And so I feel like a team could hide a Harden at point guard much, you know, easier than a team could hide a Melo at 3-4, because it's hard to have a strong defense if one of the bigger players on your team isn't committed to it. And with the Cavs, Jared Allen is a very good, or he should be a very good defensive center. Evan Mobley won the NBA Defensive Player of the Year a few years ago, and they brought in Peyton Watson, who's another strong defensive player. And maybe, you know, he's the type of wing that you could put on a point guard like a Jalen Brunson. And then you hide Harden on one of the wings who can score for the Knicks. You know, Mikal Bridges can score, but he's not the type that you necessarily worry about all game, every game. He's going to just, you know, take advantage of the mismatch and drop 40, 45 points. So I'm not quite as convinced as you that Harden being there defensively is a death knell for the Cavs' chances in the postseason. But they do have postseason hills to climb. We talked about the one seed. I think in the regular season, they have the type of team that can compete for the one seed, but they still have a lot of questions to answer as to whether they can actually compete for a title.
0: And that's great that they can get to the number one seed. I'm not taking anything away from them, but we know, Dre, from watching the NBA playoffs, as both of us have been invested in it, it doesn't mean anything in the second season if you continue to resort to the issues that, to me, have haunted the Cavs. And it's a combination of it's Harden's lackluster defense, and I love their length. I just outlined that at the beginning of this segment. For some reason, though, they're always out-hustled by the Knicks. If you remember, a few years ago, they played the Knicks in the first round, and Jared Allen and Evan Mobley were shells of themselves, and it returned to form, unfortunately, this year again. I'm not sold that the same players I see in the regular season roll over to the postseason, and that element is what could very well hold them back. When we come back, starters versus backups, the debate ensues on game night.
17: Hey, this is Rich Eisen. Coming up on Monday, preseason week number 2 is in the books. We're so close to the football season. We're going to get you caught up. A 4-down season preview of the San Francisco 49ers, plus comedian Sam Moll joins us in studio for some laughs. That's Monday's Rich Eisen Show on Disney Plus, the ESPN app, and ESPN Radio.
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1: Baltimore kept pace with the Guardians, Twins, and Blue Jays in the chase for the last AL wild card.
3: The 2-2, swinging a line drive out to deep right field. Back goes DeLuca. He's on the run, reaching out. It's over his head, and this game is going to be over. Streaking towards the plate to score the game winner on a Dylan Beamer's pinch hit, base hit into right center field to win it. Incredible!
1: WBAL with the Orioles 3-2, 10-inning win over Tampa Bay. Baltimore just a game back of the Rangers with Cleveland, Minnesota, and Toronto a half game off the pace.
6: Hey, it's Evan Cohen. 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I'll tell you whether I think Sam Darnold has what it takes to lead Seattle back to a Super Bowl. 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
1: 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The Betrayal of Shohei Ohtani is presented by Gusto. Some college football news has come to light on Saturday as the Alabama Crimson Tide have named Keelan Russell its starting quarterback. Sources close to ESPN's Pete Thamel gave him that information. The former five-star recruit was competing with senior Austin Mack throughout the offseason and won the battle to take over for first-round selection Ty Simpson in fall camp. Russell was the number two overall recruit in the class of 2025. He did appear in two games last year for Alabama, threw for 240 with four touchdowns and a pick in the spring game back in April. 6'3", 207-pound sophomore leading an Alabama offense that's going to have to replace six different NFL draft picks. Of course, that we heard from about Ty Simpson earlier, going number 13 overall to the L.A. Rams. Sam Ravitch, ESPN radio host, was on Hammer and Emmett on Saturday, and he discussed why Alabama decided to choose Russell to be their starting quarterback.
2: The fact that DeBoer went with Keelan Russell tells me that the offensive line is not where it needs to be, because Austin Mack is more of a pocket passer. Keelan Russell impressed in the spring game, and he was the number one dual threat quarterback in the 2025 class. His ability to maneuver in and out of the pocket and extend plays lends itself maybe to an offensive line that's just getting its footing early on in the season, rather than a guy like Austin Mack, who doesn't necessarily have the legs that Keelan Russell does.
1: Meanwhile, Sam Acho, ESPN football analyst, was on SportsCenter on Saturday morning, and he gave his thoughts on the selection by Alabama to name Keelan Russell their starting quarterback.
3: Expect a dynamic and fluid quarterback who has a rocket for an arm. You turn on the tape on Keelan Russell and two things show up. Number one, the rocket or the cannon that's attached to his shoulder, that shows up. But number two, it's his ability to throw on the run. Keelan Russell always seems to be on the move, and that's not running around necessarily to go and get yards with his feet, but he's moving in the pocket and he's very accurate while he's moving. He does have the ability to run the ball, so that actually opens up opportunities for the offense. His ability to run makes it easier for his offensive players, harder for defenders. They don't know who to guard if it's a zone read. So dynamic player, very fluid in the pocket, cannon for an arm.
1: Again, Keelan Russell, the new starting quarterback for the Alabama Crimson Tide. Let's switch gears back to Major League Baseball. The Cardinals and Phillies, heard on many of these ESPN radio stations. Taking a look at the wild card picture in the National League, the Phillies currently holding the second wild card spot, at least entering the day on Saturday, with a two-game lead on the Padres in that department. Meanwhile, the Cardinals 3.5 games back of the Padres for that third wild card spot. Phillies, per Fangraphs, had a 92% chance to reach the postseason. Cardinals percentage only at 7%. The Phillies, 7 straight wins entering play on Saturday, the longest active streak in Major League Baseball. Pick up the action. Bottom of the third inning, Brian De La Cruz at the plate.
4: Base is loaded for Brian De La Cruz, who grounded out of the first. Right-handed batter, and Matthews' fastball bounced back through the middle into center. That's a hit. That'll score a rise. Ball being waved around third. Going into third, diving in ahead of the throw. Sosa, that allows De La Cruz to get to second. Two-run single, 5-0 Phillies.
1: The call on ESPN Radio, a 5-0 lead at that point for the Phillies. The offense just kept on coming. This time, with a couple of men on, it's Bryce Harper at the dish.
4: Fernandez the pitch, and the righties breaking ball lifted high in the air to right. Way back there! Hit well, and it's gone! 26 for Bryce Harper. Three-run shot. And the Phillies have extended that lead. It's now 11-1.
1: Phillies would go on to win it 12-3, 8 straight wins now for Philadelphia, the longest active streak in baseball and the longest of the season. They have the best record in baseball in the month of August at 15-5. Phillies with 10 or more hits in 5 straight games, with a 9-run differential is the largest loss of the year for St. Louis. Pick up the action on Braves and Brewers in the bottom of the third inning on 620 WTMJ as Jake Bowers at the plate.
5: Here's the 2-2. And Jake, a fly ball to center. Harris is back. Harris at the track. Looking up. It is gone. Jake Bowers with one of the at-bats of the year. And the Brewers take a 3-1 lead here in the third.
1: And the Brewers would go on to win it by a final of 4-1. Third straight win against the Braves after losing the first two meetings. Logan Henderson goes six innings, allowed one earned, and struck out four. Braves have now lost seven of their last nine, hitting just .204 as a team in that span with just 2.1 runs per game. SportsCenter All Night, ESPN Radio, and the ESPN app. ESPN Radio is presented by Progressive Insurance. Still more to come here on SportsCenter All Night, including our half hour headlines. 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
17: Here is our weather in Middle Tennessee. Sunday will be sunny with a high near 90. Winds will be light, shifting to northwest at 5 to 10 miles per hour in the afternoon. Sunday night will be mostly cloudy with a low around 64. Monday will be mostly sunny with a high near 89. Monday night brings a chance of showers and thunderstorms after 1 a.m. with a low around 66. 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
23: Marshall to his left in the backfield. Two receivers right, one to the left on third and five. Here's the snap. Five-step drop. Pressure coming. Fires over the middle, and it's off the hands of Larmadan, and it's intercepted. Off by Tecori Couch. Another deflected pass off the hands of a Browns receiver goes for an INT for Buffalo.
1: Watson would go just 5 for 12 with 35 yards passing and that interception playing in the second half. Meanwhile, Shedeur Sanders, 9 of 11, 74 yards, did throw a touchdown and an interception. The Bills won the matchup 31-7 over Cleveland. Kyle Allen in the game, 10 of 12 for 128 yards and a touchdown for the Bills. But the eyes were on Deshaun Watson. Got plenty of boos from the Cleveland faithful, and it's looking more and more like Shedeur Sanders will be the starter for the Cleveland Browns. Cameron Wolf, ESPN NFL reporter on SportsCenter on Saturday, was asked what the determining factor will be in the Browns quarterback battle.
24: Speaking with Browns general manager Andrew Berry and their head coach Todd Monken, three things will decide it. Who runs the operation better? Who is the better playmaker? And who is the better decision maker? And those are the three key factors there. The operation is an area where Deshaun Watson has an advantage. He's the experienced guy, the guy who has a little bit of familiarity with the Houston version of Todd Monken's system. The playmaking, we've seen that from Shedeur. He has the upside. Monken has raved about his ability just to make plays. He's a gamer, and we hope to see that today. And the operation, that's the part where Shedeur has made a big jump. He still has some growth to go. They're watching how fast can he get out of the huddle? How clean can he get things going on to his playmakers? I know for Deshaun, he's lost 8 to 10 pounds, I'm told, of weight to have more mobility. That's a big asset for him. As far as Shedeur, a big focus point for him, clean can he get things going on to his playmakers? I know for Deshaun, he's lost 8 to 10 pounds, I'm told, of weight to have more mobility. That's a big asset for him. As far as Shedeur, a big focus point for him is taking the easy throws and getting through and not making

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5: Here is our weather in Middle Tennessee. Sunday will be sunny with a high near 90. Winds will be light, shifting to northwest at 5 to 10 miles per hour in the afternoon. Sunday night will be mostly cloudy with a low around 64. Monday will be mostly sunny with a high near 89. Monday night brings a chance of showers and thunderstorms after 1 a.m. with a low around 66. 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

0: He does make a lot of errors, but he's a little bit, Myron, like working maybe with me. You have to accept that occasionally I'm going to get frustrated, but maybe there's a payoff in the end. Ellie De La Cruz, I'm a big Ellie guy. I like all these young guys in baseball, Myron, including, I know Skeens has dropped off, but Miz, these guys with a lot of personality. Baseball needs that. People don't know Ellie as much because he's in Cincinnati, but if he had that spotlight, people would see it. I'm pro.
1: Yeah, I think when he commits these errors, it's actually just him daydreaming about where he's going to live in L.A.
0: See, I,
1: like, I think that's kind of where
0: he's not leaving.
1: He's going, do I live on the beach? Do I live inland?
0: Nobody wants to leave Cincinnati. Have you had the chili?
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0: of the league's best squaring off in New York as the Indiana Fever took on the Liberty. Caitlin Clark, a little over 16 points per game in three games against the Liberty this season. The Fever 10-3 in their last 13 games, a half game back for the Aces for the third best record in the league. Liberty, meanwhile, 9-3 in their last 12 since they started the season, 13-12, and are now 22-15 on the season, 1.5 games back of the Atlanta Dream for the fifth best record in the WNBA. Now, let's get to the action in the fourth quarter as the Liberty trying to put this one away on Prime Video.
1: And now it's Beamish. Penetrates. Put it up with the left!
0: Beavis with the driving layup and one. Liberty win it 109-102. Brianna Stewart, 22 points, 8 rebounds, 7 assists. New York now 13-5 at home this season for the Fever. Kelsey Mitchell, 25 points, 4 assists in the loss, her 22nd straight game with 20 points. Caitlin Clark added 21 points and 7 assists in the loss, her 22nd game this season with 20-5 as the Liberty get past the Fever 109-102. SportsCenter All Night, ESPN Radio, and the ESPN app. ESPN Radio is presented by Progressive Insurance. Reds taking on the Diamondbacks. Arizona entering Saturday a game back of the Padres for the third and final NL wildcard spot with a 40% chance to make the postseason, according to FanGraphs. Pick up the action here in the fifth. Ellie De La Cruz at the plate on 700 WLW.
2: Now Ellie swings. He hammers it. High, deep, down the right field line. If it's fair, it's long gone. It is fair. Ellie drives it out of here to right. A mammoth home run inside the right field foul pole. And it is 7-1 Reds on De La Cruz's 21st home run of the year.
0: And that would make De La Cruz a triple shy of the cycle. But the Reds would have another opportunity to get the cycle as J.J. Bleda would be at the plate, needing a home run to complete the cycle on 700 WLW in the sixth.
2: Right-hander Zach Littell still on for the Diamondbacks. His first pitch, and it is smoked high in the air, deep right field. There it goes. It's gone. J.J. Bleda has done it. He is hit for the cycle, launching one out of here over the right field wall.
0: The 11th cycle in Reds history and the first since Ellie De La Cruz did it in 2023. Bleda with a career high now of his 21st home run of the season. Meanwhile, De La Cruz with his 10th career four-hit game tied for the fifth most in Major League Baseball entering the league in 2023. The Reds beat the Diamondbacks by a final of 11-5. Meanwhile, Pirates taking on the Dodgers. Kyle Tucker, he certainly had his struggles, heard the boos from the hometown fans last week. And Kyle Tucker needing a hit in a big way, coming to the plate with the Dodgers trailing in the bottom of the fifth on AM 570 LA Sports.
3: Pirate right-hander throws, and Tucker hits it on the ground. Into right field, a base hit. Mookie scores. Rounding third is Muncy. He will score. It's a two-run go-ahead single for Kyle Tucker, and the Dodgers lead it 4-3.
0: Tucker finally hearing some cheers in Chavez Ravine. That hit snapped an 0-for-26 drought at Dodger Stadium for Tucker. The RBI's his first at home in 14 games at home since the All-Star break. Meanwhile, Tarik Skubal, he was getting it done for the Dodgers on the mound in the sixth inning already with 10 strikeouts.
3: The 1-2 now to Mangum. Here it comes. Swung on it, missed, strike three. Blew a fastball at 100 right by him. Skubal strikes out the side in the sixth.
0: Skubal with 11 strikeouts picks up his first win with the Dodgers. 7 innings and 3 earned in the win. 5th straight wins for LA as they get past the Pirates 4-3. Giants and the Red Sox, bottom of the ninth inning, 2-2 game. Willier Abreu at the plate for Boston on WEEI 93.7 FM.
4: 3 balls, 2 strikes. Here's the pitch. Swinging a ground ball to first. Handled by Eldridge. He will try to come home. Not in time. Foot off the plate. He was not there. White scores. Willier the hero. And the Red Sox win it 3-2.
0: Red Sox win it there. Abreu ends a 17-game on-base streak on that fielder's choice, but still brings in the go-ahead run. Just the second win for the Red Sox in 47 games after trailing by multiple runs in the ninth inning. Willy Adames with his 21st home run of the season for the Giants. Elsewhere around baseball, the Rays and the Orioles, it would go into the bottom of the 10th inning, and then Dylan Beavers at the plate here for Baltimore.
5: The 2-2, swinging a line drive out to deep right field. Back goes DeLuca. He's on the run, reaching out. It's over his head, and this game is going to be over. Streaking towards the plate to score the game winner on a Dylan Beavers pinch hit, base hit into right center field to win it. Incredible!
0: On WBAL, Orioles knock off the Rays in 10, 3-2, the final. All three of the Orioles' RBIs came from pinch hitters. They have the most pinch hit RBIs in baseball at 34. Rays now 4-8 against the O's this season. 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

0: And now it's Beamish. Penetrates. Put it up with the left.
1: Beamish with the driving layup and one. Liberty win it 109-102. Brianna Stewart, 22 points, 8 rebounds, 7 assists. New York now 13-5 at home this season for the Fever. Kelsey Mitchell, 25 points, 4 assists in the loss, her 22nd straight game with 20 points. Caitlin Clark added 21 points and 7 assists in the loss, her 22nd game this season with 20-5 as the Liberty get past the Fever 109-102. SportsCenter All Night, ESPN Radio, and the ESPN app. ESPN Radio is presented by Progressive Insurance. Reds taking on the Diamondbacks. Arizona entering Saturday a game back of the Padres for the third and final NL wildcard spot with a 40% chance to make the postseason, according to FanGraphs. Pick up the action here in the fifth. Ellie De La Cruz at the plate on 700 WLW.
2: Now Ellie swings. He hammers it. High, deep, down the right field line. If it's fair, it's long gone. It is fair. Ellie drives it out of here to right. A mammoth home run inside the right field foul pole. And it is 7-1 Reds on De La Cruz's 21st home run of the year.
1: And that would make De La Cruz a triple shy of the cycle. But the Reds would have another opportunity to get the cycle as J.J. Bleda would be at the plate, needing a home run to complete the cycle on 700 WLW in the sixth.
2: Right-hander Zach Littell still on for the Diamondbacks. His first pitch, and it is smoked high in the air, deep right field. There it goes. It's gone. J.J. Bleda has done it. He is hit for the cycle, launching one out of here over the right field wall.
1: The 11th cycle in Reds history and the first since Ellie De La Cruz did it in 2023. Bleda with a career high now of his 21st home run of the season. Meanwhile, De La Cruz with his 10th career four-hit game tied for the fifth most in Major League Baseball entering the league in 2023. The Reds beat the Diamondbacks by a final of 11-5. Meanwhile, Pirates taking on the Dodgers. Kyle Tucker, he certainly had his struggles, heard the boos from the hometown fans last week. And Kyle Tucker needing a hit in a big way, coming to the plate with the Dodgers trailing in the bottom of the fifth on AM 570 LA Sports.
3: Pirate right-hander throws, and Tucker hits it on the ground. Into right field, a base hit. Mookie scores. Rounding third is Muncy. He will score. It's a two-run go-ahead single for Kyle Tucker, and the Dodgers lead it 4-3.
1: Tucker finally hearing some cheers in Chavez Ravine. That hit snapped an 0-for-26 drought at Dodger Stadium for Tucker. The RBI's his first at home in 14 games at home since the All-Star break. Meanwhile, Tarik Skubal, he was getting it done for the Dodgers on the mound in the sixth inning already with 10 strikeouts.
3: The 1-2 now to Mangum. Here it comes. Swung on it, missed, strike three. Blew a fastball at 100 right by him. Skubal strikes out the side in the sixth.
1: Skubal with 11 strikeouts picks up his first win with the Dodgers. 7 innings and 3 earned in the win. 5th straight wins for LA as they get past the Pirates 4-3. Giants and the Red Sox, bottom of the ninth inning, 2-2 game. Wilyer Abreu at the plate for Boston on WEEI 93.7 FM.
4: 3 balls, 2 strikes. Here's the pitch. Swinging a ground ball to first. Handled by Eldridge. He will try to come home. Not in time. Foot off the plate. He was not there. White scores. Wilyer the hero. And the Red Sox win it 3-2.
1: The Red Sox win it there. Abreu ends a 17-game on-base streak on that fielder's choice, but still brings in the go-ahead run. Just the second win for the Red Sox in 47 games after trailing by multiple runs in the ninth inning. Willie Adames with his 21st home run of the season for the Giants. Elsewhere around baseball, the Rays and the Orioles, it would go into the bottom of the 10th inning, and then Dylan Beavers at the plate here for Baltimore.
5: The 2-2. Swing and a line drive out to deep right field. Back goes DeLuca. He's on the run, reaching out. Hits over his head, and this game is going to be over. Streaking towards the plate to score the game winner on a Dylan Beamers pinch hit. Base hit into right center field to win it. Incredible.
1: On WBAL, Orioles knock off the Rays in 10, 3-2, the final. All three of the Orioles' RBIs came from pinch hitters. They have the most pinch hit RBIs in baseball at 34. Rays now 4-8 against the O's this season. 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
12: Don't doubt Cignetti. What's he doing at 6?
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13: was.
12: They
13: also weren't ranked 6.
12: 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I ain't doubting that guy.
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23: Three balls, two strikes. Here's the pitch. Swinging a ground ball to first. Handled by Eldridge. He will try to come home. Not in time. Foot off the plate. He was not there. White scores. Willier the hero. And the Red Sox win it 3-2.
0: Number three.
2: The big toe of Harrison Butker puts more points on the board just before halftime for the Chiefs against the Bucks on 96.5 The Fan.
24: How about a 69-yard field goal try with 3 seconds to go in the second quarter? Trying to beat that kid from Jacksonville. The kick is up, and the kick is going to be a lot of distance. He got it! A 69-yard field goal by Harrison Butker!
2: Samuel Basayo comes up big in a pinch for the Orioles on WBAL.
24: The pitch. Basayo gets into one. Center field and deep. Mullins is back. He's at the wall. He's out of room. Samuel Basayo ties this game up. A two-run homer. A pinch hit blast. And we're starting over in the eighth.
0: Number one.
2: The Mariners' Randy Arozarena goes deep for the win on Seattle Sports 710 AM.
23: It has come down to this. Tying run at first, winning run at the plate. Now the stretch, and the 0-1 is on the way to Randy. Swing and a high fly ball. Deep center field. PCA back to the warning track to the wall. Goodbye, baseball. Randy Arozarena walks it off.
1: That was Marty Hausberger. This is SportsCenter All 9, ESPN Radio, and the ESPN app. Let's get to the Little League World Series in Williamsport. Elimination games on Saturday, two in the international bracket, two on the USA bracket. Let's get to Bonita, California, taking on Phenix City, Alabama. Alabama up big and looking to finish this one off in the fourth inning. Let's hear it on ESPN.
25: And he almost hit him. Instead, it's a walk. Phenix City, Alabama will win the game 12-2, and that will do it for California. What a performance by the kids from Phenix City. The Southeast survives.
1: Carl Ravitch on the call as Phenix City moves past Bonita, California, sending them home. In the other United States game, it was another big-time performance from Hamilton, Ohio, as they put together 10 runs in 4 innings to run rule Bridgewater, Massachusetts.
25: Slow roll to third. McAdams across the diamond to do it. And the Great Lakes stays alive. They win it by a final of 10-0. They do not allow a hit, and it ends in 4 innings, ending the summer for the team from Braintree, Massachusetts.
1: On the international bracket, Japan taking on the Dominican Republic, and Tensei Yazawa, well, it was his tournament on Saturday.
26: He had one of their 2 home runs last year, scored 3 runs, drove in 4, and back for another round.
25: Struck well to right field, way back to the wall, see ya! 2-run shot, Tensei Yazawa. He goes deep in Williamsport for the second year in a row.
1: Tozawa would add another homer in the fifth to make it 8-1. Japan moves on with a 10-1 victory over DR to stave off elimination. Coming up on Sunday in the U.S. bracket, Tacoma, Washington takes on Henderson, Nevada. On ABC, Davenport, Iowa takes on Bayonne, New Jersey. Mexico will take on Nicaragua, and Curacao will face South Korea. Coming up next on ESPN Radio, it's best week ever. 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
12: Don't doubt Cignetti. What's he doing at 6?
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12: 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Go gets one of the best quarterbacks in the portal. 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
12: 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They're a staple right now in college football. 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I ain't doubting that guy.
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33: Hello there. I'm Mark Robbins. NFL preseason week number 2 continues, and in Cleveland, the quarterback competition continues. Shedeur Sanders against Deshaun Watson. Now, Sanders started Saturday against Buffalo, threw a TD toss in limited action. Watson played the second half and was just 5 of 12 for 36 yards, and he threw a pick. Watson heard a lot of boos from the hometown Cleveland fans. He says afterward, the negative fan reaction has nothing to do with his football talent.
34: And I think the whole world knows it has nothing to do about the performance. It's a little bit personal than that. So I think that's it's a disrespectful thing. I'm going to keep whatever I feel with me and my family internally on how I feel about that. Just move on.
33: That's Browns quarterback Deshaun Watson, and that's how Watson feels about the situation. How about an outside observer looking at the competition, like ESPN's Herm Edwards? He says the Cleveland quarterback choice is clear, and it's Sanders.
35: When you boil it down, I think the excitement is around him. I think the team is kind of excited about him being the quarterback as well. And he did a nice job today playing, so I got a feeling he's going to be the starter.
33: That is ESPN football analyst Herm Edwards. Major League Baseball Saturday, Phillies extend their win streak to 8 with a 12-3 victory over St. Louis. Little League Classic later today here on ESPN Radio. Milwaukee and Atlanta from Williamsport, 6 p.m. Eastern. 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
2: Here is our weather in Middle Tennessee. Sunday will be sunny with a high near 90. Winds will be light, shifting to northwest at 5 to 10 miles per hour in the afternoon. Sunday night will be mostly cloudy with a low around 64. Monday will be mostly sunny with a high near 89. Monday night brings a chance of showers and thunderstorms after 1 a.m. with a low around 66. From the Game Nashville Sports Network, I'm Waylon Smithers.
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9: That is Cleveland's head coach, Todd Monken. Wyndham Clark began the third round of the BMW Classic with a one-shot lead. 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The event, the second leg of the FedEx Cup playoffs final round. 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
11: 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We continue to roll on. We're talking about preseason week two, Cleveland Browns. Listen, you're saying it, CC. You said that Shedeur Sanders is going to get that job just simply for the fact of the press conference that Deshaun Watson had yesterday about, the fans booing him for, frankly, not playing well. But also, I think it was a bigger picture thing of then why they booed him other than the play on the field. Yeah.
12: The guy is going to be a liability at home this season. He said so. He said he doesn't know if he can overcome the boos when Cleveland plays their home game. He said it's a mental battle every day. I get more love on the road than I do at home games. He doesn't know if he can do the job. He admitted that. How can you cannot start him? From that alone, like, one press conference made the decision, the easiest decision that Todd Monken has in front of him. You cannot start Deshaun Watson. And you're not going to do this thing where you start him on the road and you play Shedeur Sanders.
11: That would be hilarious. That would be... Hey, we have all-time QB when you're a kid playing in the yard. It'll be like, we got a home QB, we got a road QB, right? You only got to play, eight games, sometimes nine. It just depends. And this is how we're going to roll things out.
12: That would be the most dysfunctional thing, but it would be the most Browns thing ever.
11: That would be the most, like, Moneyball / ChatGPT came up with, what about this solution? I agree. I think that's a great idea. Like, we should have a home and a road one. There are no rules in life anymore. There are no rules in sports anymore. I mean, we've got guys that caught passes in the NFL in a preseason game. Guys that have been drafted. Guys that are on NFL rosters that now are in the training camps. Or in the transfer portal in college football. So nothing would shock me. I do want to get into that sound, so this is how we get into it right here. Best of the week.
13: Big Magic Johnson, what has he done?
14: He's got winners. I want people that want to win.
15: Not a game. We talking about
16: playoffs.
17: I'm a man. I'm
18: who we thought they were. That's why we took the damn field.
19: Biggest sound from the week ever.
11: All right, of course, the story that we're talking about is there was a Colorado judge that came out and ruled on eligibility and then basically, in essence, ruled that NFL players, if they still had that, fifth year, could get back into the college football ranks. Ross Dellinger, Yahoo Sports, college football writer and friend of the show, was on Amber and Ian yesterday talking a little bit about this certain thing.
20: Bottom line. Will NFL players who are in NFL camps right now be on college football rosters this year?
21: They will. I'd expect they will. Probably not a ton. Not something like in the hundreds, but perhaps a dozen or more, I would expect, especially in Baton Rouge, Louisiana. I would expect that will be the case.
11: I mean, we just had, if I'm not mistaken, Todd Monken in part of his presser yesterday was talking, not only about Deshaun Watson and being booed and all that quarterback situation, but asked about that. And I believe his topic or his quote was along the lines like, now I know why Lane Kiffin's been calling players. Like Daquan Wright Daquan Wright was one of his tight ends yesterday. And so, CC, you cover the NFL in a day-to-day space, right? How much do these players make on a practice squad? What's a traditional, quote-unquote salary for a player?
12: So if you are someone like Daquan Wright, Ole Miss tight end, who was the first NFL player to enter the transfer portal, the reason you brought up his name is because he was part of college transfer portal. Well, there really is. It's called free agency in the NFL.
11: I mean, it's called free agency pretty much in college football as well.
12: Fair. Earlier this week, there was a lawsuit and a judge in Louisiana ruled that 16 NFL players that are being represented right now have the option to go back to college if they want to, if they don't make a roster, if they could make more earnings in college football. But for Daquan Wright, who would have less than 2 years of vested service in the NFL, you make $13,750 a week, could make more earnings in college football. But for Daquan Wright, who would have less than 2 years of vested service in the NFL, you make $13,750 a week to be on the practice squad. So it's right under, like, say,

0: Correct. However, I do find it very interesting is that college football team and college athletics have forever, for 100 plus years, used kind of the quote unquote free labor of players to make a lot of money, right? That's why, I mean, it's billion-dollar television deals, okay? And now the NFL could be in a situation where their quote-unquote free developmental league right now becomes their competitor. Because that's what college football had become.
1: It's always been.
0: It's the farm league where you get to develop these players for 3 years. You get to see who's the best, and you don't have to pay for it. You don't have the minor league system. And so now all of a sudden it's starting to bite them. Just interesting about how the players having a little bit more money in their pockets has changed all of it, and now it's reached professional leagues over on Sunday. All right, we'll get into a lot more. Rory McIlroy had things to say about LIV Golf. Fernando Mendoza talking about, hello, Mr. Joe Buck, and trying to manifest the Super Bowl and crazy things in Major League Baseball. That next. Courtney Cronin, Peter Burns, Best Week Ever on ESPN Radio.
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0: Is this Pharrell and the Clips? It's a new day. I think this was I don't want to say the word because it's Sunday, earmuffs. But Javante knows exactly what it is. It's the D word, right? Hot thing. All right, good song. Great beat. Courtney Cronin, Peter
1: walked
0: Burns.
1: You yourself into controversy there.
0: What? Darn. Hot darn. That's what I'll say. That was a word that I was thinking about. Ooh.
1: Spicy.
0: Earmuffs. Now, listen, I had my son, who's Thomas Burns, 6 years old right now. We're playing. He's getting to the point where he can play video games, which I love it. And it's also the best and worst situation because I want to beat the hell out of him. But I also, like, I'll get into, like, a 4-0 lead in FIFA. And then he gets upset, so I got to let him come back. And then I got to, like, do I crush his spirit or do I actually win this game? You know, like, how do I handle this?
1: You need to prepare him for life.
0: Well, I do, right. So that's why I ultimately win. I'd be like, bro, get better. Like, he's like, Dad, I'm 6 years old. Kid hit me with the damn yesterday. Like, I 6 years old. And, like, I score a goal, and he goes, damn, Dad, that was good. Oh, like, I need to have a talk. Like, that's a little much. A bridge too far.
1: Is that a gateway drug?
0: I feel like it is. He hits me with that, and then yesterday he hits me with a bruh in the car. And I was like, once I get the bruh.
1: When your kids start calling you bro, I think it's this new it's this new generation where somehow that's become acceptable. To me, that's an immediate timeout.
0: Yeah, it would have been, but when he hits me with a bro, it was just such a disrespectful thing. And the fact of I couldn't even like tuck back to him. I was so stunned with it. All right, Mikey, bro, let's go.
20: Rapid fire water cooler.
21: All right, you want to talk about something spicy? Courtney mentioned something earlier, and that's that she is a big fan of pumpkin spice Celsius.
1: Never said that.
0: Oh, my.
21: Wait. She is, can't wait for this to come out.
1: That's not even a thing. That's not even a thing, Mikey.
21: She was online looking for the release date of pumpkin spice Celsius. So we're talking about how soon is too soon for October foods.
0: Is this a real wait, what is a real thing? This product or the fact that you were fiending for a PS... What do they call them?
1: Pumpkin spice latte. Okay, none of this is accurate. Way to absolutely twist my words.
0: Hit dog hollers, or what is it? Like, you...
1: What happened was, I was drinking my Celsius, and our loyal listeners here on Best Week Ever know that there is a heated debate among Peter and I about energy drinks, and that the superior energy drink is one that's carbonated. Peter doesn't...
0: Peter does not agree. Packets.
1: That's fine. He's like, how's your... non-carbonated Celsius over there, and we had a joke about it, and I told him it's not my favorite flavor because I can't, for whatever reason, find my favorite flavor in bulk. And then I mentioned how it's sparkling Fuji apple pear. I said, oh, a fall flavor. You know what else is a fall flavor?
0: Oh, God. Here we
1: pumpkin spice. So I'll let you know when I order my pumpkin spice Celsius, which I think kind of sounds gross, but... The real thing is that pumpkin spice returns to a coffee chain that I won't say on air because I don't think that they sponsor us. I don't want to get in trouble.
0: I love
1: that,
0: how you get like 9,000 mentions to Celsius. We don't know if they sponsor us, but then you're like, God forbid, I'm trying to Joe Burrow this and manifest that Celsius gives me a deal.
1: However, the coffee company that I opened up my app yesterday was teasing the release of pumpkin spice. I saw the picture of a cup that had the foam on it and the little spice on top. I said, oh, pumpkin spice is back. Let me order something. Not available until Monday. But see, it pulled me in. Now I'm ready. Now I'm ready for the fall flavor. So, Mikey, to answer your question, I don't call them October flavors. I call them fall/winter flavors. The earliest, apparently, that is acceptable to have them is Monday.
0: Okay. But that's in August. It can't be 100 degrees out in places in the United States and then you offer a PSL. Like, that's just, there are certain rules. Like, this is not NOM, Donnie. Like, this is, like, there are rules, okay? You cross the line with having a PSL available in August. This is no different than Christmas trees should not come out until Thanksgiving. I'm a firm believer, like Christmas lights, Christmas trees, you cannot do that before Thanksgiving has to hit. It could be an hour after Thanksgiving. You could be falling asleep watching the Detroit Lions, well, actually now win games, as I say lose games. But that's the rule. It can't be this erosion of rules in society. And having a pumpkin spice latte in late August when it's 100 degrees, that's one of them.
1: What are you least okay with? Pumpkin spice lattes in August or players that record sacks? sacks in NFL preseason games going back to college football.
0: I mean, the other one is serial killer behavior, which is ordering a pumpkin spice latte when it's 100 degrees out in August. Like that I can understand the rules and regulations and how jumbled they are in college and NFL sports right now that allow Jack Pyburn or Daquan Wright to go from the NFL roster one day to back to a college campus the next. I mean, it's not the worst thing. All right, Mikey, what do you got?
21: All right, I wanted to get you guys' comments on this. And actually, now I'm seeing it was on First Take, so Court, you might have even been there for this. But Evan Cohen from Unsportsmanlike was talking about why Indiana was not ranked number one this year in the polls.
3: Close your eyes and imagine this. Imagine I tell you that the national champion the year before loses zero games. Okay, their head coach, who's 27-2, comes back. They bring in a quarterback to replace the number one overall pick, who played 4 years at TCU, and he had better numbers coming in than the previous guy. And now, let me also tell you, because of a court ruling, they get more defenders back as well. And now, put them in an Alabama uniform. Where are they ranked to start the season?
14: They're the preseason number one team.
3: So this is not about football. It's not about Kurt Cignetti. It's all about the perception that we still admittedly have that we don't believe that Indiana is a football power.
1: So the conversation we were having was about the preseason AP Top 25. Indiana coming in at 6. Paul Feinbaum told me that we need to appreciate Indiana being ranked at all, more or less. Like they, you know, act like you've been here before.
0: He will be joining us, by the way, in 30 minutes. So I do want
1: I can't wait to relitigate this with him. But Evan made the point that we don't give Indiana the benefit of the doubt. We don't give Kurt Cignetti, which is what I said, the benefit of the doubt. Because they haven't, in the eyes of many voters, in the eyes of people in the college football world, established themselves as a football power. They just went undefeated and won a national championship. That's not enough, though, because some are going to say, oh, this is, you know, do it again. Do it again until you get the Alabama benefit of the doubt status. And that's unfortunate, but that's where it is.
0: It's unfortunate, but it's the best thing to happen. Like, of any fan base, or no, I wouldn't say fan base, because I'm not that familiar with the Indiana fan base, other than Wardy Cronin yourself, is if I'm Kurt Cignetti, this is the quote-unquote rat poison, or the flip side of it, the motivating factor that I've heard Kirby Smart use at Georgia, even though when they were picked, like, number one in the country, by the rankings, they're like, oh, nobody's believing us. And you get that motivation. If I'm Cignetti, this is a gift from the gods. Listen, I'm always a firm believer, if you won the national championship, you should start the next year as a preseason ranked number one team. It doesn't mean anything as far as the quote-unquote playoffs and the rankings or whatnot.
1: It just feels like there's a lot of goalpost moving when it comes to Indiana and the ranking and what we expect from them this year. Oh, they got a new quarterback. I don't know if it's going to look as good as it did a year ago. Well, the quarterback...
0: if you want to be a true college football playoff contender and a powerhouse, that's what they say about Alabama. That's what they all say about LSU. That's what they say about Ohio State. Enjoy that. Like, don't complain about
1: that. And the quarterback that they just got threw for nearly 10,000 yards and 71 touchdowns over 4 years. I don't think it's going to be as big of a drop-off from the Heisman Trophy winner as many people think.
0: Number six is
1: too low. They should have been a top five team.
0: I think they should have been top 15. It doesn't matter. All I know is H-O.
1: It doesn't, because
0: Do we have the music? I haven't sang the music in so long.
21: We haven't trained Javonte on how to do the music.
0: Oh, my gosh.
1: We'll get to it.
0: The Indiana fight song to Hail of the Victors all the time. I cannot wait for all of this. All right. I can't wait for Paul Feinbaum to join us here in a couple of moments as well. 30 minutes till that. We'll talk to Deshaun Watson and NFL preseason coming up next. Best week ever. Courtney Cronin, Peter Burns.
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28: All right, here we go. You are now talking with TD. I'm your host, Teron Davenport. We are back in the building, man. Once again, we're talking shop. Last week, that was a tough week, right? We had to do the studio, non-studio recording. Oh, it's not tough. I mean, nothing is tough about this. Let's face the facts. But it was a unique week, a different week. I had to do the show from outside of, not in the studio. And the Titans had a tough week of practice. I'll say that much. We're going to get into what you're looking at rolling into the practice against the Seahawks in this preseason game. I want to talk a little bit about Cornell Tate, Alec Eyemanner as well. And we'll start there. We're going to touch on these cornerbacks too. I want to get into that, but we're going to start with Eyemanner and just the way he's kind of had a come back down to earth week of work, you know, going into the game or the practice against the 49ers, the vibes were high. I remember I talked to him. I had a one-on-one for my story. I did that posted that Tuesday, and he was saying that he wanted to send a message, and that's really what the goal was. And they sent a message. I think they went out there and they punched the 49ers in the mouth, but they got punched in the mouth a few times too. Haven't seen as much from Eyemanner. They did try to get vertical. The 49ers defense was pretty much top down. They weren't really letting anything over the top. And that's very similar to how Robert Saleh plays, right? Always try to, everybody tries to eliminate the explosive plays, but there's an extra attention to that under Saleh. And that's particularly why you saw a lack of that in Santa Clara going against the 49ers, also the pass rush. But Io Manor, he talked a little bit about the forward lean and what he does before practice. And I thought it was pretty cool how he mentioned all the movements and things that he does before practice, before team stretch and all that. It's all meant with the intention of, like, programming the body to lean forward. And that forward lean, I'll say this, he looks totally different. Like, his stance is a lot more aggressive. He's lower. He's exploding out, exploding off the ball a little bit more. And I just like the way he's condensing himself so there's not as much of a target to get hands on. You know, he's going to be an X receiver. He's on the ball. You can smell each other's breath. You know what I mean? That's how close you are, you know, at the line of scrimmage under press coverage. So you do want to be able to get off the ball well, as condensed as possible. And that's what he's done. You definitely see improvement there. And then the route running, everything is done with more of a mission. And that's something that he needs to do. And he needs to be more consistent. You know, that was the big thing going from last year to this year. So Io Manor, he had a solid practice on Wednesday. I remember they worked more on a short passing game, and he caught a few passes. The thing that I like is he's getting consistent, catching the ball in the middle of the field in traffic, whereas that wasn't always an area that he showed improvement. But, you know, at this time last year, he was kind of swimming a little bit. They were coming off of that joint practice against the Falcons. That first one, he struggled. He redeemed himself pretty well. The second one, and then rolling into the preseason, kind of in this same place where he is now. So naturally, when he was at the podium, I asked him about the process, like, to reflect on that. And I thought he had a pretty good answer. And he also led into Carnell Tate. So here's a small back and forth I had with Io Manor when he was at the podium on Wednesday.
2: I think it's just, there's just a lot going on. Like, everything that you experience is the first time you're experiencing something in terms of being in the NFL. And so, as with anything, the first time you do something is not going to be when you're the best at it. And so I think that's just the biggest thing. Everything is new to you.
9: Were there any, like, particulars as far as that
2: thing? I think just for me in specific, just understanding, like, how much, like, what it means to be an NFL receiver. I didn't fully know all of the characteristics and traits that you needed to have, or, yeah, like I said, I didn't know them, or know that that was the possibility or what it looked like. And so now, to me, that I have a better grasp of that, I think that's what has allowed me to get better at the position.
9: Now that you have this better grasp, knowing you have just been through it, what is your take on Carnell Tate and how he's made the adjustments so far?
2: Yeah, he's doing a great job. Especially for a rookie, like I said, everything that you're doing is new to you. And so I think he's done a wonderful job picking everything up right away. And you can see that, damn, like, as he goes on and, you know, gets through the first game, second game, gets past the 10th game, and then finishes the season, and then gets into his second year, like, this kid's going to be a really great player. And so for me, that's exciting. It's like, you know, in my opinion, I don't know how everybody else thinks, but in my opinion, the more good receivers that you can have in the room, the better it's going to be, you know, because it helps you out individually, because if you have another weapon out there, it's going to be less focused on you and vice versa. And then the quarterback just has more options, and it makes the team better as a whole. The receiver room competition increases, and so everybody has to get better from that standpoint. And so I'm super excited about it.
28: So I like that, what he ended on, you know, being excited that another player is a budding star. And he's 100% right. You work off of each other, right? I'm going to do this, this, and this to get you open. You're going to do the same to get me open. There's always going to be focus on one particular receiver, but if you could kind of sneak in there and work as the Robin to that Batman, I think you're in good shape. And that's in essence what Io Manor is saying. Now, here's the thing, right? I think when you look at Carnell Tate, he came out the box and this dude was balling, right? You remember the crazy catches he was making. You saw him do the Jordan logo, the one-handed catch at the scrimmage, you know, at Nissan Stadium. You're seeing all these things and he's flashing. But I say proceed with caution. Don't rush to call him the offensive rookie of the year yet. I think when you look at this, you have to consider it's the Titans secondary, right? And we're going to get into the secondary. But, I mean, DeMarcus Robinson, Deshaun Stribling, like they were shredding the secondary both in the game and in joint practice. So I think, and it's just a natural thing. You're naturally going to do better against your teammates than, you know, regular opposing teams. It just happens that way because you guys know each other's tendencies. It's different in practice than it is in joint practice in games. I know the energy and the urgency is always supposed to be of the utmost or the highest level. But there are levels to this, and there's another level that you reach because the joint practices are so much like a game. For some of these veterans, that's all it is. So I say all that to say, Carnell Tate has been impressive. Allow him to continue to grow. And one of the things that I'm seeing from them, like initially, like he came in, he was the X. They had him on the ball, the, you know, backside of the formation, and he was eating off of that. The deep digs, you know what I mean? The posts, all of that stuff. The go routes, you know, with that one-on-one, it's me and you. And no safety over top, and that's disrespect, right? But he took the disrespect and ate the disrespect and spit it out, you know, with a deep catch that he consistently made. So you're starting to see that again now that they're in practice with each other. And Tate has made some big plays, man. I think, you know, first and foremost, let's say this. He had the big collision with Kevin Winston Jr. It was one of those bang-bang plays. Kevin Winston Jr. is not a dirty player. He's just a rangy safety that attacks the football, and that's that. So I think when you look at that play, you know, he dove up and he grabbed the ball and he was in contact with Kevin Winston. I think it was a corner. I don't remember who it was, but he was in contact with both and went to the ground, and he was removed from the practice. He didn't practice the next time they went on the field 2 days later, but Robert Saleh said that he kept him from practice. He'll be back on Friday, but he didn't practice on Wednesday. They just gave him an off day, right? And sometimes you got to just step back and be like, let me go ahead and get right. But I think when you look at Carnell Tate, there are things that stand out. Again, it's the route running. He's very, very crisp and smooth. He doesn't get stuck in his breaks. He everything is fluent. That is an outstanding thing. He can run the full tree, the slant. I tell you what, Monday's practice, now that I think about it, he caught a slant and it was an RPO. And like, I mean, we're talking about safety bearing down from the top, linebacker underneath, corner just behind him, and Ward, he fitted the ball into that little small window. The thing that Tate did, and folks, you know I always love, if I see this on the slant, I'm going to mention it. The thing that Tate did was run through the catch. You see what I'm saying? It wasn't slowing down and catching it. He ran through the catch, snapped out the air with his hands turned upfield. Boom, big gain. Those are the things that you want to see from a guy that you're drafting to be your number one receiver. Oh, he could do the go route as well. 50-50 balls, all of that. So this is an exciting time for the Titans as far as what they have brewing. I think Carnell Tate, as Alec Iyemanner said, is going to be a good one. You just got to continue to watch the progression and just take everything in stride. There's going to be regression, too. Make sure you understand that. These rookies, they hit the rookie wall. That's why you heard Iyemanner say, make it through week 10. Make it through week 10. Typically, week 8 to 10, that's when that rookie wall starts to creep up. So the good thing for Tate is he's going to have Iyemanner and Tim DK, who just went through this process, albeit at a lower level, so to speak. They were both the lead receivers, you know, once Ridley went down. But obviously they don't have the pressure of being a number 4 overall pick. But they've been through the transition, so he could lean on them. Tate said that Wandell Robinson has been a big help. You know, Wandell Robinson spent just short of 4 seasons, right? 3 seasons and 10 games with Brian Daboll. He knows the offense in and out. There's different things that are required from the slot than from playing on the perimeter, but you're seeing Tate move all over the place. So he's going to have to learn that. Then you have Ridley, you know, who was with Daboll in Alabama. So there's a familiarity there. I think he's in a really good situation to learn, and you got a quarterback who trusts him very much. So, yeah, you should be excited. I just don't think you you can't get too excited. Just understand that there's a gradual progression. So we're going to go ahead and go to the break. I'm going to talk with Chris Sanders about Carnell Tate. After all, they wore the same number at Ohio State University. And, yeah, we'll get into it.
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27: This is Derrick Henry. You're now talking with TD.
28: Here they go. All right. As the music fades and the lights dim, where are we going? And now, coming to you live from the Forum in Los Angeles, California. Starting a small forward for your Clippers out of the University of Kansas, Danny Manning.
29: And now, starting for the Los Angeles Lakers,
28: Bob McAdoo. You could at least call me Byron Scott or Michael Thompson. No, somebody, man, that's the same damn complexion.
29: Oh, dude, I looked on the internet today, and I'm like, man, he looked just like TD. I said a splitting image.
28: Bob McAdoo. Just the darker version of me.
29: Hey, he had the Jeff Fisher too, man. The Jeff Fisher mustache.
28: That's what I'm about to say. That's the only dude I know in the history of mankind that got an Afro mustache. Like, how can he use a pick on his mustache?
29: No, hold up. The Whispers got two of them. You remember the Whispers?
28: Oh, yeah, yeah. And of course, your cousin Isaac on Love Boat.
29: Oh, there you go. See, man. The Love Boat.
28: Yo, man. He had the bow tie swag, though.
29: Though, man.
28: No doubt, man. No doubt that was the show. Well, speaking of shows, right? Carnell Tate has put on what I would say a show early in camp. He's actually, you know what? I'll say he's put on a show throughout camp, except for the preseason game and the practice against the 49ers. Yeah. That wasn't, as Jake gives the thumbs down, that wasn't the best showing, not just on his part, but just overall. I guess let's start there. I know you know you were back here and you didn't get to see the practices. Tate had a couple catches, but you saw the preseason game, 3 targets, 0 receptions. Right. Not all on him, but what do you make of Tate's performance in the preseason game against the 49ers, and what do you expect to see from him? Would you like to see from him against Seattle?
29: I want to see listen, I want something. It's not spectacular. I want to see. I just want him to make a play. Even if it's a 20-yard dig or a curl, I just want him to touch the football, because just watching the game, this is just my opinion, it seemed like he was just a step slower. You see when he ran a little quick out, you know, close to the goal, I think five yards going in, he looked a step slower. And I don't know if that's just because they're tired, can't, whatever. And I know the ball was in a bad place, and I understand that. But it just wasn't the explosiveness coming out of the route. I don't know if that could be nerves or just tired and traveling to, you know, California. All those stuff could intertwine with it. But at the end of the day, when they play against Seattle, I just want to see a 20-yard dig, a 15-yard curl, make something happen and get the crowd excited. That's all.
28: Yeah. Hey, listen,
29: that's,
28: man,
29: I want to see.
28: I want him to catch that curl. I want him to do, like, you know, your boy Terry Glenn. Rest in peace, man. Remember he? Yes. You know what I'm talking about.
29: Ooh, I know exactly.
28: He caught that, man. I want to see. Now I get it. Terry Glenn was a different type of athlete than Tate. I understand that.
29: Yeah,
28: but I want to see like that type of big play explosiveness.
29: An explosive play. See, an explosive play is not always a 70-yard touchdown. An explosive play is catching a 5-yard hitch and get 20. I want to see something like that. I want to see him catch a pass, break a couple of tackles, you know, get a first down, and then point the first down side. I want to see that. I mean, when we watch, you know, them against the 49ers, it was just kind of like, okay, he ran a route. I want to see something spectacular, like, you know, catching that curl, spinning and taking it 20, or it's 3rd and 15. He catches the ball and gets the first down and die. I want to see something like that to where it gets me excited.
28: Yeah, no doubt about it. I think when you look at this, now he made a really good play on Monday. He didn't practice on Wednesday, but he's going to be back on Friday.
29: Right.
28: Apparently him being held out, it wasn't in connection to the big hit. Let me tell you something. I'm really impressed with this kid. Like, look,
29: me too.
28: I would like to see him, you know, as you mentioned, let's see more big plays. Let's see that. But this catch, Chris, I wish you could have saw it, because, you know, he represented the Ohio State University very well with it. You know, now it was down the field. Cam put it up there, and like, he went up and got it. He kind of like dove vertically, like, you know. You know what I'm saying? Like he dove up to go get it, and he grabbed it, and it was one of those hits. It was like, boom, like that.
29: Yeah.
28: He took a hit from both sides and it went down, but secured the ball through contact. I was so impressed with that.
29: Yeah.
28: You've done that before at the pro level. I've done it in college, not at the pro, but to be able to do that, like, how impressive is that to you?
29: It's very impressive. It kind of reminds me of the LL Cool J song, "I'm That Type of Guy." I'm that type of guy. He's that type of guy to make those type of plays. And I'll give you a perfect example. They were playing against Wisconsin last year.
28: I know this one too.
29: He just throws it up. He says, "Go get it, Tate." He throws it up. He goes over two guys, catches the ball. But here's the most impressive part, TD, is if you watch closely, his helmet almost comes off and it's in his face. So he can't really even see where the ball's out. Then when he catches the football, the helmet falls out. Look at the concentration.
28: Yes.
29: The concentration to go up and catch the football. When his face mask is in the way and he can't even see the football. And then you got two guys just trying to, you know, contest him from catching the football. It's the concentration. So now we flip to now. You talk about the play that he made in practice. His concentration level was there. He had to make a spectacular catch, take the hit, and still hold onto the football. That's what I want to see this week.
28: Yeah, no doubt about it. Now, I talked about a little bit in the first segment. Alec Iyemanner, I asked him on Wednesday about, like, what was the main thing that gave you a struggle, right, coming to the league at this time last year. And he said something that was pretty interesting. He said he didn't really truly know what being an NFL receiver was like.
29: Mm-hmm.
28: He didn't really understand what it takes to do that. But now he does. You've done it, and I'm going to lean on your experience.
29: Sure.
28: Because that's a bonus that not many people on this planet have. You've done it. What what do you think he means by that? What is it, like, what makes you be a true NFL receiver?
29: It's paying attention to details. It's doing the little things. And I know that sounds cliche. It's kind of like this. When I didn't hear about run the nine, change your mind until I got in the NFL, I didn't know about burst off the cut. I didn't know about lying with your eyes. I didn't know about beat me to the sidelines, because that wasn't it. So when I got into the league, I started hearing stuff that I never heard. So once I did that, then I started to apply it to my game. And then also just not just watching film, but understanding how to study film. Because back in the day in college, we would just look at film like, oh, I'm just waiting on the play I messed up on, or I'm watching a good catch that I made, or I'm watching that good block. No, how do I study my opponent? What does that look like? What does the defensive back do? Is he a chain guy? When I say he's a chain guy, does he just sit at the chains and watch the quarterbacks drop? Is he loose in his hips? What is the coverages? All those things that you need to know as a wide receiver. Because when you're in college, you know, is the field's over, it's even one high or two high. That's all you got to know. Mm-hmm. Those are the things you know. But now you're getting to the NFL, cover four, quarters, you know, quarter halves, all these things, safeties blitzing, having a side adjust. See, all the things that I'm talking about of being in a wide receiver in college, you didn't have that many things to worry about. But now it's the whole caboose and the whole cake that you got to eat.
28: How do you think Carnell Tate has done with that?
29: I think he's done a phenomenal job, because when your head coach says he's one of the smartest players he's been around, what does that tell you? Mm. He's a student of the game. He's a student of the game. He's not just a, quote, diva wide receiver. He understands the game. He's tough. He understands each position. He understands the concept. He's understand what his quarterback does. He does what his receiver coach tells him to do. So you're having a guy that's above his age and understanding how to be a professional. Why? Because he's done it at Ohio State.
28: Yeah, that's a great point that he's done it before. And, you know, Ohio State, you look at Brian Hartline, there's no secret, you know, how good he is, and now he's got a head coaching job. But back to Tate. So he was selected, and they were like, all right, this is the X, period.
29: Right. Mm-hmm.
28: You're starting to see him get moved across the formation now.
29: Yeah.
28: Do you think that's a result? Because Robert Saleh, I asked him about this, and he said, you know, there's a whole lot that he has to learn.
29: Yeah.
28: Do you think that's a result of them wanting him to be better, or is it a result of, like, hey, look, let's find other ways to be? Like, is that a good or a bad thing, in essence?
29: That's a good thing, because you want your wide receiver to know so many positions. Mm-hmm. Because when I came into the league, they didn't want to put a lot on me, so they stuck me at X. Okay, I'm good to get out the line of scrimmage, and I'm going to take the top off the defense. So this is your position. That's all you need to know and master that. But I'm going to take you to I'm going to tell you about a guy that was so good at what he does that he knew every position. That was Derek Mason. Derek Mason knew the slot. He knew outside in the perimeter. He can run every route. He can run all the route tree. So it's not that, okay, he's doing something wrong. It's like, okay, I'm going to slowly but surely put more in your plate. Why? Because you can handle it.
28: That makes sense. And from that perspective, I understand it. So I guess to put it in more clearer terms, do you think that they're moving him around because they're like, hey, you know what? I want to see someone else at X. I want to see how he could play elsewhere. Or do you think it's because, hey, look, you've handled everything else so well.
29: Yes.
28: Let's expand it.
29: You expanded, yeah.
28: Okay.
29: Absolutely. Because here's the thing, TD. There's some, like with me, this is me personally. I didn't want to learn a whole bunch of different positions because now I'm thinking a lot.
28: Yes. And you're a speed guy. You gotta be able to flow.
29: I got to be able to flow. So they stuck me at X, said, okay, you learn that and master that. When you're a Derek Mason or a Carnell Tate, you're so well prepared and understand everything that's going on in the game. It's not that I don't understand that in the game. It's just that I function better when I know exactly what I'm doing and this is all I have to do. Mm-hmm. With Derek Mason, you got to know the X, the Z, you know, the different letter of whatever's in your offense. You have to know all of them, because when you know all of them, some of them take different techniques.
28: Yes.
29: So, yes. You know what I'm saying? There's some routes I can run in a perimeter that I don't need to run in a slot. Mm-hmm. So those, see, like Derek Mason can run the comeback, the curl, he can do all those things. But now he gets into the slot, he runs those choice routes. So if the linebacker shading inside, had him suddenly get in and out.
28: Mm-hmm.
29: There was times in the slot I didn't have the suddenlies. I'm just being honest. I didn't have the suddenlies. So when I base everything off the nine, the DB would get out of there so tough that I didn't need to have the Sillies because I closed the cushion and he got out of his back pedal. I caught the ball and let's eat. So you got to understanding is different routes ran different in different places, and Carnell can do that.
28: And that's exactly what leads me into my next thing, because, you know, we say X, we say slide, we say Z. Now, I could try to explain it, you know what I mean? And I've explained it, but the X position.
29: Right.
28: Being on the ball. You're never on the move. You know, you don't motion. You don't do any of that. How press coverage, you're not getting a free release. Like, you're on the ball. How much more difficult? Like, how do you separate the X from the other spots?
29: You know, the X, you really have to have quick feet at the point of attack. You have to. Because when you go against a Deion Sanders, a Neas Williams, they're going to quick jam you. Ooh. So you got to have great instincts, because if you don't, you're going to be in the stands getting jammed. I mean, and I learned that quickly with Dale Carter and Hastings from the Kansas City Chiefs. They're going to try to choke you. So what I had to do is I had to master my releases, understand what the defensive guy is doing. If he's a quick jam, if his leg is back, that means he's quick jamming. Does he wait until you make a move and then he jams you? I'm going to give you a perfect example. We were playing the Kansas City Chiefs, and Dale Carter waited until you made the last move, and then he tried to jam you. So what I had to do as an X receiver, because I knew I was going to be on the ball, is I had to make one move and go and make him be confused. So now when you're a Z receiver, that you're off the ball, you have more space to work with. Yes. Because, why? Because they're going to loosen up because they can't jam you.
28: Yep, exactly. That's a great explanation, man. I love when you mentioned Dale Carter, because he was actually – one of my favorite corners of that time.
29: Mean.
28: I love when you mention him, man.
29: I ate him up, dog.
28: You had to give him that work. So,
29: yes,
28: with Tate, another thing that Iron Manor said that was really intriguing to me, he said, look, you know, I could tell he's learning, but he was like, yo, like, he's as good as he is right now. Imagine him 2 games down into the season, 4 games, 6 games, 10 games into the season, coming back next year. This kid has potential to be a really good player. And he said, and this is what I love that he said. He said, and that's good for everybody.
29: Wow. Woo. Dude, that's huge coming from another receiver. You know what I'm saying?
28: Yeah.
29: It's like, I'm going to give you a perfect example. Just look at what's happening right now with Ridley. Why is everybody running like Ridley?
28: He's setting the tone, showing the example.
29: He's showing the example. So now Carnell Tate is showing the example. I watched Eric Iomanner. I had to do a double take because I thought that was Ridley coming off the ball.
28: Mm-hmm.
29: I was like, wait a minute. Hold on. I mean, the knee lift, the drive, the coming off the ball. Like, wait a minute. Because he set example. Now, Carnell Tate's doing the exact same thing, to where learning every position, burst off the cut, I lie with your eyes. I'm setting example for the young cats to see how to work and what we do at Ohio State.
28: Yeah, no, that's a great example. Well, I'll say this. You know, Tate is a very impressive player. Well, one thing he didn't do at Ohio State was that weight room. He and the weight room don't seem like they were really good friends.
29: Yeah, and they ain't friends at all. I mean, he ain't do no push-ups.
28: Yeah, I don't know. Yeah, but look, he's an angular guy. He's a glider. Yeah. He's smooth.
29: Yeah.
28: And I really look forward to watching him in joint practices and in this game against Seattle and throughout the year.
29: Yeah, and I want to see how he does against these big old corners, man. These corners, I think they're pretty big. So I think they're going to get the ball to him early, even if it's a screen or a slant, just to get the crowd excited. Because, man, if he catches a ball and takes it 20 or catches a fade or something, you know, they're going to go crazy.
28: I just wish
29: when they played against the 49ers, forget an out route. Let that joker just jump up and go get it.
28: Yeah.
29: I don't want no out route. Make it easy. Just let him, you know, win at the line of scrimmage, jump up and go get it. Forget all that out route stuff. It's harder to run a little out route because he's shading inside. He'll break on it. But just throw that fade up and let that big old joker from the Ohio State University go get that thing.
28: Yeah, and you know what? We'll end it on it. It didn't help. That was Ephesians Prysock, the corner.
29: Yeah.
28: I mean, we're talking about a 6'3 guy, and he got Metroid arms. Like, you know what I mean? Like, he when he walks, you know, his knuckles drag on the pavement, man. But no, all jokes aside, like, you're exactly right. You don't want to run that route against a corner like that. But we'll see what happens in this next one, man. I know you got to – You got practice time, so we're going to let you get up out of here, man. Teach them to, you know, lie with the eyes. And as always, if I'm even,
29: I'm leaving. But then you messed the best one up.
28: Uh-oh.
29: Base everything off the what?
28: Off the 9.
29: Holler when I see you.
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22: It's like this show, it's like that show. We represent for hip hop and not the rap show. It's like this show.
28: Yeah. Hip hop classic right there, the Bush Babies, Brooklyn's Own. That's that old school stuff right there, man. Back from the break talking with TD. Man, listen, we got to get into this cornerback group, man. I think when you look at this, look, we're just going to call a spade. It's not that good. It's not that good right now. And Alante Taylor, he said that he wanted that duo to be the best in the league, man. They got a way to go. I'm not saying it's not possible because anything's possible, but it's not likely. Just judging off of what we see now. Now, is it a complete and total burning dumpster fire? No, but you know, it's one of those things where it's not pretty, right? And Robert Saleh, I asked him about that, and he said, you know, the urgency. Hey, look, I get it as a coach. Yeah, the urgency should always be high, but man, let's face the facts. There's an extreme sense of urgency when you look at the lack of performance from this cornerback group, right? And, I mean, you name them, they're giving up big plays. In fact, the guy who I saw give up the least amount of big plays, Najee Johnson, is not going to be able to play the first six games. But, all right, let's start from the top. Alante Taylor, when you look at Alante Taylor, to me, and I've said this before, I'm still going to hold to it, he's a nickel. He is a nickel corner. And I think if you're going to maximize his ability, you got to bump him inside. What does that mean for Marcus Harris? I don't know, but I think he needs to be the nickel. Now, Marcus Harris has been solid. You can't really complain about his game. You know what I mean? But he might be somebody that I would be more inclined to put on the outside or have as a reserve. And I know everybody's been banging the table about signing Kenny Moore. And I get it. It's a name. But Kenny Moore is an inside corner. They don't need a nickel right now. They got two starting nickels in Marcus Harris and Alante Taylor. To me, Taylor should bump inside. What do you do outside? I don't know. But you got to figure this thing out, because on the opposite side, now let me say this. Both Cordell Flott and Alante Taylor have had their moments. There were a couple of days, actually the day when Carnell Tate caught that post, he beat Alante Taylor on it. I get it. But up until that point, you know, Alante Taylor had stuff on that right side of the defense. He was shutting it down, man. He had like two or three pass breakups. He was sticking in covers on others. I get it. But up until that point, you know, Alante Taylor had stuff on that right side of the defense. He was shutting it down, man. He had like two or three pass breakups. He was sticking in covers on others, making the quarterback come off that read.

0: about it. But that's what happens with the cornerback position, right? Like, you mess up, it's a colossal mess up because you're the last line. I mean, obviously, you know, you got your safety over top, et cetera. But if that safety ain't there, guess what? It's you. And on a couple of those plays, you weren't enough. Alante Taylor is best at the nickel position. Did I say that already? Okay, I'll say it again. Alante Taylor is best as a nickel. But, hey, look, it's not my job to tell these guys or to tell these guys where to line up. We'll see how that continues. Now, on the opposite side. Now, initially, right, you were going to have a boundary and field corner. Not really having that. They're just kind of just playing sides. That's pretty much what it's come down to. Why they've gotten into that, I'm not sure. Again, to me, Alante Taylor is a nickel corner. Now, Flott, one thing I've noticed about him, it's not like he's getting beaten like a drum. He's in position, but he's just not making plays on the football. You also look at the press coverage, too. And Robert Saleh had mentioned this. If you go back and you look at Deshaun Stribling's catch, the 33-yarder, drop over the shoulder, a perfect drop shot from Curtis York. Flott got freaked at the line of scrimmage. You have to be able to slow the receiver down if you're in press coverage. Because it's just naturally going to be different when you're not even backpedaling, because you're not truly backpedaling, but when you have to turn and run with a guy that's already running towards you, it's going to naturally be different. So slow him down. Get that one arm, two arm, whatever. Get that punch on him to slow him down, and also to knock the timing off. If it doesn't happen, then the rest of the route is pretty much won. Like, you went at the line of scrimmage. And that's why I was so disgusted with how many times they played, like, 5 to 7 yards off the ball. You give any receiver, I don't care who it is, you give them a free release like that, they're going to do damage. So to me, when you look at this, that press cover, if you're going to press, then dang, man, get hands on them, press them. But then make a play on the football, right? You look at the catch that Patrick Taylor Jr. had on Carnell Tate, or excuse me, on Cordell Flott. It was the corner, it set up a touchdown. I forget who scored the touchdown, but they called pass interference. And we're talking about a running back on like a wheel route, you know what I mean? And Flott, you know, they were in zone. Flott picked him up because he entered his zone. And the running back, caught the ball and tapped toes on him. Patrick Taylor Jr. And we're not talking about Christian McCaffrey, Bijan Robinson. You know what I mean? We're talking about Patrick Taylor Jr. And no slight on Patrick Taylor Jr., but he tapped toes on your corner that you paid a lot of money to shut stuff down on the outside. That's unacceptable. They have to figure out some way to get Flott to make plays on the ball better. What I've noticed is those back shoulder, the 50-50, just like go up and get it, the jump balls, that's not a good area for him. Hey, folks. This team, the game that pops out to me is the Bengals. If you don't make good plays on the football and you're in phase and don't attack the ball, T. Higgins is going to slaughter you. You see what I'm saying? Jamar Chase, the best receiver in the league, and there's not a question about it, it could be very ugly. So they got to get this thing in gear. Now, fortunately for them, the Bengals aren't till November, but – you know, off the bat, you know, you got Garrett Wilson. You know what I mean? You got the following week, you got
1: Devonta Smith.
0: Devonta Smith, who actually has been someone that Carnell Tate has drawn a lot of comparisons to. The Slim Reaper. You know, and then you got Zay Flowers. You got Malik Nabers. Like, these corners got to get this thing in order. Now, fortunately for them, it's week 2 of training camp. What do they have to do? I don't know, man. Like, I really don't know what to tell them if they were to ask me. I don't know what to tell them. No, I do know what to tell them. Flott needs to make plays on the football. Taylor needs to play nickel. And then you figure some things out. Now, as you go down the depth chart, again, Najee Johnson has a suspension. Mario Goodrich is not bad.

0: He's not bad. Now, I'm not going to say he's special, but he's not bad. And he's the guy that I've seen make plays consistently since coming in here a week into training camp. I think Michael Robinson, it's so up and down with him. Like, you want to like Michael Robinson, you know what I mean? But at the same time, it's like you give up a lot of deep passes and a lot of big catches as well, but you make plays. Like Wednesday, I mean, I think it was Tyron Montgomery. You know what I mean? Tyron Montgomery had his best practice, by the way, of camp on Wednesday. 3 receptions, a couple slants. But they went his way. I think it was Trubisky. No, Levis went to him, and Michael Robinson knocked that thing down. Those are the plays you like. Like he's solid, but it just all of these corners get beat. Kedrian Colligan, he got beat today. I forget who it was that beat him. I forget who it was. But these are the things that you can't. It's just not good. You know what I mean? So they got to figure some things out with that secondary. Of course, the coverages are very vanilla. But even still, you're running man defense. Hey, your man can't. What did they used to say with Kerry Coombs and them? My man catches no balls. Well, that's not a saying that you could really say around here right now. And they got to get that together. I'm going to just call a spade. And then even over top, I mean, there were a few times where safeties weren't there over top. Kevin Winston has been very rangy, and he's closing on a lot of things. I like to say he's like Eric Davis in center field. If you go back to the 80s and early 90s, you know, that's a reference there, one of the best players. But range is there. But, like, it can't be one man. You know, Imani Hooker, there's still a lot to be desired from him. So we're going to see how this thing continues. I had to call out the secondary, man. Maybe with a pass rush, that would help them. But I tell you what, they need something, because if they're going to be giving up a lot of points like this, you know, that was the whole idea of Robert Saleh and the defense was, hey, look, man, this defense is supposed to hold things down so Cam Ward doesn't feel pressured to have to score a bunch of points every game, right? You should be winning a lot of 21-17, you know, 24-20 type games. That's the ideal thing for this team once they're up and running. 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
10: Don't doubt Signetti. 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
2: They're going to make another run in the CFP. 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I ain't doubting that guy.
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11: And him having some words about it as well. And so it led us to the conversation, Courtney, about what players that you can remember that were disliked by their own fan base. We had callers saying Kerry Collins on that list for Carolina, Jeff George with the Colts. I had brought up Jay Cutler when he was with the Bears to a certain extent. So what other players that just were disliked and actually either had success or not? Paul is out in North Carolina listening to us. Thanks for joining us here on Best Week Ever. Courtney Cronin and Peter Burns. What's up, Paul?
12: Hey, thanks so much for taking my call. This is an interesting topic, and it's really kind of wrestled my memory. And I've even tried to think about like other sports like NASCAR and baseball and everything else. And it's really hard to think of another player that was like really kind of disliked by his own fan base and kind of didn't play that well. Like I was thinking about NASCAR and, you know, like drivers like Dale Earnhardt and Kyle Busch maybe were booed, but everybody respected their talent. And I think Deshaun right now, he's not playing well and people don't like him. And that's a really rare combination. I can't really think of too many other players that kind of fit that bill. The only one that I can really think of, other than who's been mentioned already, is kind of Johnny Manziel, who kind of let everybody down both in behavior and in play on the field. So I guess that's my contribution. I was thinking of maybe like in golf, maybe like Colin Montgomery. People didn't like him, but he was still a good player.
11: We can go down a whole different rabbit hole about golf. Thank you, Paul, for the phone call. Because the idea there, because you could just talk about, I mean, Bryson, you could talk about Sergio at a certain point. Patrick Reed, I mean, that's a whole different rabbit hole. But golf necessarily is such an individual sport, you didn't have that. Maybe the game or the overall league or quote-unquote the tour didn't like them. But from a team standpoint, it's kind of interesting, CC. I go back and look, Ben Simmons maybe with the 76ers, right? It was trust the process, but then Ben wasn't there. Zion a little bit with New Orleans and whether or not he was healthy and is he going to play.
10: Guys
11: and
10: who are touted to be the next coming, the saviors of the franchise, and then never live up to that. Manziel's a good one. I'm glad that he brought that up because initially when he falls all the way to 22 in the 2014 draft, people felt bad for him. And Cleveland felt, man, we got a steal here. We got somebody, I mean, he's a polarizing figure in every right, but we got somebody who was one of the best college football quarterbacks we've ever seen. But
11: Browns fans went wild. They were excited about it.
10: But then it's the give-a-damn factor, the fact that he wasn't studying, the fact that he wasn't paying attention to being an NFL quarterback, thought he could just go off vibes and talent alone. It's very much Jamarcus Russell of that generation, the late 2000s, when he gets into the NFL and doesn't study, the famous story about him getting a DVD saying, hey, here are the plays for, we're going to practice tomorrow at practice, let us know, you know, watch it. He comes what back the think? Next day. What do you think? Oh, it was great. Well, it was a blank DVD. Like, that felt very similar to Johnny Manziel, and there was so much talent that was never realized with him, which is why I think the hatred, if you want to call it that, or just this pure disdain for a quarterback was kind of apt because, you know, for a lot of reasons, he got in his own way. And when that happens, when you have talent that never actually gets to see its way through, people are going to be upset about that.
11: Well, and I think Browns fans, A, didn't like the signing of Deshaun, but honestly would have been okay with it on
10: a much cheaper scale.
11: Had he won and had it not been guaranteed money and hamstrung the franchise. Yet it does. And that's why we're at right now. All right. 888-SAY-ESPN. If you have other ones, you can hit us up over on Twitter as well at Courtney R. Cronin or myself at Peter Burns ESPN. Mikey C., let's go.
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13: All right. A pretty historic day last night for one Cincinnati Reds player. J.J. Bleday came up after getting a double, a triple, a single, and then did this.
14: Right-hander Zach Littell still on for the Diamondbacks. His first pitch, and it is smoked high in the air, deep right field. There it goes. It's gone. J.J. Bleday has done it. He is hit for the cycle, launching one out of here over the right field wall.
13: Now, that happened in his first four at-bats. Peter, you and I saw this story, and I had actually thought the way the headline was written that those were his first four at-bats ever in his life. But no, these are just the first four at-bats of the game, but still pretty historic.
15: That call courtesy of 700-WLW, and hey, it's kind of cool. Bleday was hitting like 217 right over the Mendoza line. He had struck out three times, I believe, over on Friday. And then... hey, first inning, double, third inning, triple, fourth inning, a single, and then boom, first pitch, home run, you hit the cycle. And I'm like, this has got to be one of the rarest things ever, right? It's only the 11th time a Cincinnati Red has actually hit for the cycle since back to 1883, but we had it a couple times earlier this year, right?
10: PCA hit one.
15: PCA, Pedro Armstrong did it in his first four at-bats as well. And I think Bryce Harper did it.
10: Tristan Peters.
15: Yeah. And so Ellie De La Cruz had what? He had three of the four last night as well, too. So, and actually the last time that the cycle was hit by a Red player was De La Cruz there in 2023. And he did it in the first four at bats. But I started thinking about it. I'm like, well, it makes sense, right? Hardly are you going to get five or six at bats in a game. And, like, more often than not, if you do get a cycle, it'll be in your first four at bats.
10: But how cool is it that the last one he hits was the home run?
15: Yeah.
10: Like
15: knowing what you have
10: top.
15: To have.
10: Absolutely.
15: By the way, you say what was crazy and what Mikey C. was talking about. How about in 1887, opening day in a National League debut game, the Pittsburgh Alleghenies hosted and defeated defending league champion Chicago White Sox 6-2. I tell you that because Fred Carroll, who was a pretty good defensive player, allegedly, back in 1887, he didn't play in the first game. However, the first four at-bats in the entire season, he went for the cycle.
10: Wow.
15: So, not in his career, but out of the right from the jump. Didn't we have a player just recently hit three home runs?
10: Joshua, I was going to bring that up. That was last week against the Cubs. Joshua Baez, his first MLB outing. First time as a pro. Hits three home runs. Almost had four. Hits three home runs last Saturday. Unbelievable, dude.
13: That's what I thought this guy did. I thought these were his first, like, ever at-bats. I would have been like, that might have beaten Baez from last week.
15: Nah, I was going to say, more impressive is still...
10: three home runs.
15: Three home runs in your first game. Like, back to back to back. Tom Emanski style. Anytime you have three time, you have to say it. Like, it's... you have to say it. There are dads right now driving around, going to church or running errands or getting coffee that when you say back to back to back, they utter underneath their breath, Tom Emanski. Baseball world. You don't know what that is, Courtney?
10: Phil Murphy did it on SportsCenter last night. I was like, oh, he's copying Peter.
15: I love that.
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29: NFL preseason week number 2, a big one for Falcons quarterback Jack Strand, undrafted rookie out of Minnesota Moorhead, throwing a touchdown pass and threw for more than 200 yards. And then on the ground,
30: looks right, moves up in the pocket.
31: Go get it, Jack.
30: The 10, the 5, touchdown, Jack Strand.
31: He just
30: marched the Falcons 78 yards in 4 snaps. He went 2 for 2 passing and then ran it in from 16.
29: That call from 92-9, the game in Atlanta as the Falcons knock off the Colts 34-6. So Atlanta wins big with backups at quarterback. Now Michael Penix is coming back from his knee injury. And head coach Kevin Stefanski updated the status of the QB after the win.
32: Mike is cleared. Yes. He's cleared for 11-on-11. Yes. He'll practice Monday in team periods.
29: All right, there you have it from Falcons head coach Kevin Stefanski. On a Major League Baseball, Phillies extend their winning streak to 8 straight with a 12-3 win over St. Louis. Brewers get their MLB most 81st victory Saturday, 4-1 over Atlanta, and those two teams jetting to Williamsport right now to meet the Little Leaguers and then play in the Little League Classic tonight. And we've got game coverage right here on ESPN Radio. 6 p.m. Eastern is when it begins. Little League action right now about to start over on ESPN and the app.
16: Hey, it's Evan Cohen. Coming to Monday, Titans quarterback Cam Ward is going into his second season as a starter. So how much pressure is on him to take a big leap forward? And will he actually be able to do it? We'll answer that on Unsportsmanlike to Sam Eastern right here on ESPN Radio, ESPN2, and ESPNU.

0: believer. I watched the game. I spoke with Deshaun on the field. First person to talk to him last week after the Browns-Bears game. His first football action in 22 months. In that moment, I thought, okay, this guy played better than Shedeur Sanders. He was the right answer to make the decision. And it felt like out of formality, Shedeur Sanders was getting the start. Todd Monken said as much. He wanted to keep it, quote, fair. Mm-hmm. Now, I've completely changed course on this. What he said yesterday is everything you need to know that you cannot put him out there. You cannot. He's a liability. It's a mental thing. As Emmett just pointed out, it's more mental than it is physical. It is worn on him to the point where he's not the same quarterback. And you're going to get somebody who's second-guessing, overthinking, and not going to give your chance any team to win. Whoa, that was complete dyslexia. Not give your team any chance to win. It's a problem. They need to fix it by naming Shedeur Sanders a starter tomorrow. I'm with them, Ed. I think it comes tomorrow, and I think that has to be the answer.
1: I push back on the fact that he doesn't want to be the starter. I think he does, but he also wants the flowers that come along with it. But in order to do that, is you got to play well. Todd Monken said as much. Like, you don't want to be booed, play better. Right? I'm paraphrasing a little bit here, but Todd Monken was like, hey, nobody wants to be booed, but if you win games, you don't get booed. And that's the deal. And I think the only way that Deshaun becomes and can rehabilitate that relationship with the Browns is that he's not named starter, is that it ends up being Shedeur. Shedeur's not great, okay? And then they're like, well, let's run Deshaun out here and see what he's got. And then and only then he takes off. And winning would cure a lot at that point. But for him to even mention it yesterday was just kind of flat out shocking. And so we'll track your theory on whether or not that was a calculated maneuver by Deshaun Watson to find a new home, which may at the end of the day be best for everybody out there. All right, who had the best week and the worst week ever? Your nominees coming up next. We'll select our champions. Courtney Cronin and Peter Burns, best week ever on ESPN Radio.
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0: coaches being able to do what they want to do, ADs being able to do what they want to do, schools themselves making their own rules to benefit themselves. And now when the players have found ways to be like, let me get a little piece of that. Like, let me figure out how to start shifting these rules. Let me, get a makeshift law degree and figure out how these things work or talk to some of these lawyers. Now, that is the chaos. And Feinbaum is totally right. This is the chaos that the NCAA has sown and created themselves. And now it is trickling down to the players. And now, quite frankly, Gabe, I don't know who the hell can play for who or what. You know, I don't even care. This dude is 32 years old, playing defensive back for a college. I don't care. You know, I don't know why Stetson Bennett was playing played in college as long as LeBron James played in Los Angeles. Like, I don't know why. I don't care. There's just too complicated and too many back and forth with a system that we've already had to spend too much time trying to figure out that doesn't really benefit anybody.
1: Well, how long did it take you to complete your degree at Davidson? 4 years?
0: 4 years.
1: You might have a year left, man. You should look into that.
0: Yeah, I could look into it and go back and be as useful to any sports organization as I was when I was there, which was not at all. I could imagine going back to Davidson with a basketball in my hand saying, guys, I'm ready to come back and see what
1: happens. I'm ready. Hey, sign me up. Oh, you're ready to go. And it's just going to be a mess. And yet, when things kick off on Labor Day weekend, or even week zero, some of those games before, but all those big-time games that we get on Labor Day weekend, everybody's going to be sitting down watching these games, not caring how many years of eligibility somebody has left or how they had to end up in the uniform of their favorite player, or with their favorite team, excuse me.
0: Because when the season's over, nobody really complains about it. There's jokes about the guys playing for two. Nobody complains about, oh, this guy has been on this team too long. It doesn't happen. It doesn't really happen. Like, there's so much other stuff going on, which is why NCAA has just spent so much time sweeping things under the rug. They want to sweep this on the rug. It's not going to happen. Like, players are going to come back if they want to. It is a lawless land of their own creation.
1: Do you think any of the players that are in camps right now could ultimately make a big enough impact for a team? Like, the difference between them going from the quarterfinals to the semifinals in the college football playoff?
0: I doubt it, man. Like, I doubt it, because I wouldn't imagine that a lot of these impact players are going. You know, I don't think any quarterbacks, wide receivers, you know, like, mm-hmm. those guys are not going back. I would not imagine.
1: It kind of feels like all these guys would be depth pieces, right?
0: Yeah.
1: Like, depth on the offensive line, defensive line, and still be good players, but yes, it doesn't seem like somebody's fortunes are going to change from, oh, this quarterback came back to us.
0: Right.
1: Because if those quarterbacks are good enough, they're sticking on the rosters in the NFL.
0: Yeah. Because also, like, your Heisman-level quarterbacks are not doing this.
1: Coming up next, what's the level of interest in sporting events that are happening today? Our guy Eric Hanman takes us through those. It's Sunday morning on ESPN Radio and the ESPN app.
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8: 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And he is putting up video game numbers against those dudes. He would rush for 15,000 yards against Derrick Henry's schedule from back in high school. Like, I have never been higher on a high school football recruit than I am DGG. Mark it down, fellas, and we can play this at some point. Tennessee will win the SEC in one of his 3 years. I don't know which one. 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
3: Aggressive at the plate. They need to get Acuña Jr. and others swinging at strikes more. Look, at their absolute best, as Walt Weiss has told us a little while ago, they hit home runs and they can score a lot of runs. But they have been a peaks and valleys type offense this year. And right now they're in a valley. And, man, it's going to be tough to dig out of it when you're facing the Brewers tonight. Yep. And then, as you say, they face the Dodgers.
4: And 9-7 more against the Phillies, no doubt. Philadelphia has a shot to eclipse them with those head-to-heads. Buster, give me an example of what makes this Little League Classic so special in your eyes.
3: Man, well, just the reaction of all the kids to the players. And then the players' reaction to the kids. Yep. I think just in talking with players through the years, you know, it's such a long season. And so to come here and feel the energy of the kids and getting the reminder of why they got into the sport, why they fell in love in baseball when they were little in the midst of the dog days of August over the course of this long season, it's just a different experience. And I think it helps to lift the players. And you could see on the, you know, the faces of guys like Ronald Acuña Jr. today, the smiles. They just love coming here. It's regenerative, I think, for players, you know, who are really slogging through the toughest part of the season now.
4: Yeah, that's well said. He's Baseball Tonight analyst, host of the Baseball Tonight podcast, Buster Only. Buster, he's in Williamsport. We always appreciate the insight, Buster.
3: All right, Jim, thanks for having me.
4: Yeah, back up Buster's points right there. You saw how the kids on the TV and looked up at Jacob Mizorowski as he was walking in with reverence. And to back his point about Tyler Mahle, what a pleasant surprise he's been. .145 ERA in 3 starts with the Atlanta Braves. Buster Olney is our MLB insider. Insider is built by the Home Depot. How doers get more done. Coming up next in the Baseball Tonight pregame show brought to you by Granger. We'll hear.